0: I am APS Superintendent Gabriella Duran Blakey. The best place for our students to learn is in the classroom. Being at school every day helps them keep up with their learning, build friendships, and stay connected to their teachers. We look forward to seeing our students every day, so please make sure that attendance matters.
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3: Live from NPR News in Washington, I'm Ryland Barton. The Trump administration announced it's rolling back fuel economy standards for new vehicles. Willa Rubin reports it's a step that weakens Biden-era climate policies.
4: The corporate average fuel economy, CAFE standards, have been around since the 70s. These require American car makers to make each year's new vehicles more fuel efficient on average across their entire fleets. But how much more efficient? Under the Biden administration, fleets needed to get 2% more efficient every year. That meant car makers needed to make electric vehicles, balance out their gas guzzlers, otherwise they were subject to a fine. That fine went away last July as part of the One Big Beautiful Bill Act. Now a much smaller increase in fuel efficiency will be required every year. Willa Rubin, NPR News.
3: A New York prosecutor has reopened an investigation into gang rape allegations at a Cornell University fraternity in response to a lawsuit. The complaint was filed by a woman who says she was sexually assaulted in 2024 by seven students after being plied with alcohol and drugs. NPR's Brian Mann reports.
5: In her civil lawsuit filed this month, the woman identified as Jane Doe describes a brutal assault. She wasn't old enough to drink legally, but says she was pressured at a Chi Phi fraternity party to use alcohol and drugs. She describes then being gang raped, often while she was incapacitated over a period of hours. The lawsuit filing includes a screen capture of Snapchat messages between some of the men where they appear to joke and invite others to take part. This lawsuit also accuses Cornell University of failing to properly respond to the alleged violence. I should say we don't know exactly what actions Cornell took against these individuals. The university said some were suspended or expelled.
3: NPR's Brian Mann reporting. Texas Attorney General and Republican Senate candidate Ken Paxton told a forum of the U.S. Hispanic Business Council in Fort Worth that the country needs to secure its border before allowing in more immigrants. But Paxton acknowledged that the key U.S. business sectors need more immigrants to fill open jobs, as Houston Public Media's Andrew Schneider reports.
6: Paxton says that the U.S. needs to pursue an America First immigration policy that benefits the people who are already here. But he says he'd spoken with farmers, ranchers, and home builders who all rely on immigrant workers.
7: And that likely means that we have to let people in that can fulfill some of these jobs that we don't have enough people for. Our birth population isn't keeping up with demand.
6: Paxton's Democratic opponent, State Representative James Tallarico, will address the U.S. Hispanic Business Council on Wednesday. Tallarico has been a fierce critic of both Paxton and President Trump when it comes to immigration and border security. I'm Andrew Schneider in Houston.
3: U.S. stocks pulled further from their record highs today. The S&P 500 fell 0.75%. This is NPR News.
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9: For KANW News, I'm Gary Dahl. New Mexico is preparing for another round of monsoon rains this week, including this evening, with communities across the state bracing for potential flooding after last week's catastrophic storms. Last week's flooding caused significant damage in various areas, including a van being swallowed by floodwaters north of Espanola, a flooded park in Clovis, water rescues in Mora County, and evacuated homes in Honda. window. The storms also resulted in one confirmed death, a utility lineman in Clovis who was attempting to restore power during the storms. In Rodoso, a community particularly vulnerable to flooding due to burn scars from past wildfires, crews are working to prepare for emergencies. As soon as it starts raining, we're in constant contact with the National Weather Service. Carrie Gladden, Public Information Officer for the Village of Rodoso, said. In Mora County, Sheriff Americ Padilla emphasized the importance of community support during these challenging times. The amazing part about working in a small rural community like where we're at right now is that we know a large majority of the people here, and that's what we're banking off of right now. We're just utilizing the buddy system, Padilla said. Officials are urging residents to stay safe and prepared. If a flood warning is issued, they recommend having an evacuation plan, moving to higher ground, and avoiding flooded roads. For KANW News, your NPR station, I'm Gary Dahl.
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Big Brunch Al on KANW Valentin de la Sierra. I'm Kevin Otero. Looking forward to Native Music Hours. Bula Sunrise will be in at 7 o'clock tonight with Best in Native Music as we do every Monday night, 7 to 10 on KANW. 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
0: Widespread showers and thunderstorms in the forecast through Wednesday as another surge of monsoon moisture also heightens the risk for flash flooding statewide. High of 64 expected in Albuquerque and Los Lunas tomorrow, 59 for Gallup and Santa Fe. Las Vegas and Rio Rancho should reach 62. High of 70 for Santa Rosa tomorrow. Look for 61 in Encino, 60 for Taos, and a high of 65 tomorrow in Belen.

0: National Hispanic Heritage Month is September 15th through October 15th. 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

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No vuelvo a tomar. I'm Kevin Otero, and if you have one, remember your smart speaker is also a radio. Just tell it to play KANW.

0: There's Bandolero on KANW Rumbo al Sur. I'm Kevin Otero. Nice to have you along. Going to turn things over to Beulah Sunrise. She is in next with Native Music Hours. Eric Garcia will be back at 10 o'clock tonight with New Mexico Music. 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

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Good evening to you. It's me, Beulah Sunrise, the last Monday of September we're with together. And we're going to play some music tonight, have some fun, and give you some information. Does that sound like a plan? I hope it does. 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Welcome, all of you, to the program. Now, if you've never tuned in before, Native Music Hours is a mixture of Native Indigenous music from around the world, whether it's traditional or contemporary in different walks of life. You're going to hear it. Yeah, you're going to hear all kinds of stuff here on the program tonight. So I invite you to tune in all the way up until the hour of 10 o'clock. I'm Beulah Sunrise. Hello, everyone. Glad you could be here. Here's some of my friends, Native Roots, and here's their tune called On My Mind on Native Music Hours.

0: All right, Chicken Dance song there for you from Eagle Whistles, recorded live. And that was at ASU, I believe. Oh, no, it was at Crow Fair. Crow Fair, everybody. I haven't been there in a long time. Hopefully you have, maybe. It's definitely a fun powwow. And Vincent Craig before that, or I should say fair. Vincent Craig before that, Just a Rodeo Cowboy. Haven't played that one in a long time, too. Leanne Goose, Anywhere, starting out that group of tunes. Native Roots on My Mind. Did I say that? Okay. And Leanne Goose was the first song we played. All right. Thanks so much for tuning into Native Music Hours on your New Mexico Music Station. I was happy to have you along with me. I'm Beulah Sunrise here all the way up until 10 o'clock playing the best in Native music for you. Just for you. Okay. Let's see. You know what? The New Mexico Department of Health maintains a public portal to obtain immunization records, school immunization requirements, reference information, and statistics and data. For immunization information, visit nmhealth.org. We've got all kinds of good things going on here at KANW. I've got some music coming up by request from Andrea Menard. She's an actress and an artist, recording artist, from British Columbia. I think she's from British Columbia. I know that's where her base is. But you see her on some of these Canadian dramas that come on TV. I see her from time to time. And she also has a beautiful voice. So she was requested, and we'll have her song up next.
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Visión de Ayahuasca from Los Ramblers de Iquitos, and you're listening to Native Music Hours on 89.1 KANW, and they're from South America. And you also heard music from Youngbird, Seminole Girl, and Andrea Menard, and Call My Name by request. 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

0: from right here in New Mexico, Cloud Eagle and Mockingbird. And you're listening to Native Music Hours on your New Mexico Music Station, 89.1 KANW. Glad to have you along with us for the ride. And about this time, in the 8 o'clock hour, we're going to be doing our country corner, just so you know. So if you love country music, you're going to hear it native style. Yeah, that's coming up in just a little bit on Native Music Hours.
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0: Congratulations goes out to Loretta Manzanares of Albuquerque. Thank you for listening to KANW. We appreciate you. And the Native music continues with classic music from Exit.
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0: That's for Philip, Colorado River Singers, a bird song there for you. And they had a powwow, I believe it was in California last weekend. And the bird, of course, the bird dancers come out in droves and did their traditional dance from there in California for all the people. And I heard it was wonderful. Yeah, so, you know, you never know what you're going to see and hear when you go to different powwows in different areas. So it's great, isn't it? Share your culture. I'm Beulah Sunrise. Hi, guys. How's it going? By the way, I'm Dene Enkiwa, which is Navajo in Santo Domingo Pueblo. So in case you didn't know that, hey, hola. Okay, I've got some music coming up for you in just a little bit from A Tribe Called Red, now known as Hallucination. They did a song called Bread and Cheese, and that's coming up next. So don't go away.
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1: We want our birthday people to lead the way here. Let's all dance. 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Mom Soul.

0: Beautiful. Thank you. Thank you, Mountain Soul. And I'll pronounce all of you man and wife.
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He's a Paiute artist, Arvel Bird, and Ride Indian Ride, right here on Native Music Hours, 89.1 KANW. Glad you could join me for the program. We've got our Country Corner coming up in this hour, and you don't want to miss that. You don't. I don't know what I was going to say before. Hey there, everybody. I'm Beulah Sunrise, and I wasn't going to say that, but hey, just wanted to meet you and say hi and tell you I'm glad you're listening. Now, you know, this is kind of a lighter-hearted program. I know there's lots of things in the world going on. Maybe people are suffering in so many different ways, but I hope you can tune in, and the music can take you away, and you can enjoy your evening. You never know how that will go, but we're thinking about you if you're having a hard time, so everybody stay safe out there, okay? All right. We do thank you. KANW is on Apple Music Radio. You can search KANW, add us to your favorites, and take KANW with you everywhere and whenever the day takes you, wherever the day takes you. So, you know, take us with you. Yeah. All right. Here's Tamara Podemski and her tune called Round Lake on Native Music Hours.

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1: 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Roll your pepper. You're on the air, guys. Take it away.

0: from the island of Oahu. That's Ho'okani. And Every Time You Look at Me from Hawaii. And Southern Thunder before that, the Pawnee Desert Storm song. And Southern Style on our song. Tamara Podemski before that with Round Lake. And you're listening to Native Music Hours on your New Mexico Music Station, 89.1 KANW. Glad you could be along for the ride. For Native Music Hours, I'm happy you're here and glad you could be a part of listening in. Yeah, go to our website at knw.org. You can find out everything about us. You can also see wonderful merchandise that you can purchase to support programs like the one you're listening to right now. So we do thank you so much for being a part of our KNW family if you click that Donate Now button. So there you go. If you get a chance, you know. We appreciate the programs. We do appreciate you. All right. Got some great music coming up for you. Our Country Corner on the way. And Kansas K. Begay, a song by request. Northern Lights goes out to Jonathan. And that's in a few minutes.
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Gabriel Ayala and Will Clipman, and a tune called Passion, Fire, and Grace. Lovely guitar playing. Mad Dog Singers. Before that, Crow Double Beat Song and Kansas K-Begay and Northern Lights. All that for you here on Native Music Hours, 89.1 KANW, and it's time for our Country Corner. Now, our Country Corner is Indigenous music, country style, boot scootin', two-steppin', whatever it is that you like to do. Now's your chance. We've got like four songs tonight I'm going to play. Actually, one of them is from If I Have Time. We'll see. I'm not going to promise anything, so I'll just tell you. Here's Kimberly Dawn to start out this group of tunes for our Country Corner. Forever You and Me, right here on Native Music Hours.

0: rain dancing from Clark Tenakova, and he's from Hopi Land. Also, Kimberly Dawn, she is Métis, and that song is called Forever You and Me, starting out our Country Corner right here on your favorite place on a Monday night for great Native music. 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

0: Black Eagle, Calling the Eagle. Thank you, Black Eagle family, for all the wonderful music that you bring to this program. We do appreciate you. And hello to everyone in the Black Eagle family. Thank you so much for listening to Native Music Hours on your New Mexico music station. I'm Beulah Sunrise. I was here on a Monday night all the way up until the hour of 10 o'clock. So I thank you all for being a part of my life in the listening art. Audience, you guys are all awesome. Keep in mind, if you have those little animals out there, you don't want to leave them out in the rain. Yeah, we've had rain, and you have to be careful there. If it's warm, if it's too cold, make sure if it's warm, they have a cool place to be. And if it's cool, make sure they have a warm place to be. And don't leave them out in the rain, and make sure they have water to drink. Okay, so take care of those animals, two-leggeds, three-leggeds, four-leggeds, whatever they may be, little or large, whatever you have, please take care of them. Okay, all right, thank you guys so much. You're my favorite. I've got the Pueblo Country Band coming up to continue our Country Corner in just a few minutes. Don't go away.
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the Jer Project Band. All right, tonight, and that's starting out our 9 o'clock hour. We're going all the way till 10 p.m. as usual, and that's 3 hours of great Native Indigenous music worldwide just for you. And Jer Project Band from right here in New Mexico. Yeah, we go near and far. Thanks so much for being a part of the program tonight. I hope all of you are safe and driving safely and having a wonderful Monday night. Here's Annie Humphrey, a tune called Rock Me on the Water, right here on Native Music Hours.

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1: All right, Randy Wood, 911-LOVE, right here on Native Music Hours. You heard Chifu, also Misty Frequencies is the name of that one, Motown with the Men Southern Straight recorded live, and Annie Humphrey, Rock Me on the Water, all that here on Native Music Hours, 89.1 KANW, streaming live at KANW.org. Thank you so much for listening, everybody. Glad you could be along with me. I'm Beulah Sunrise. I want to say a very happy birthday to a few of my friends out there who have let me know that it's their birthday. John, happy birthday on today, actually. So happy birthday, John. I hope you're having a wonderful day or had one. Lily, happy birthday on Wednesday, the 30th. Delia's birthday is coming up on Thursday, October 1st. And former Miss Indian World Tori McConnell's birthday is on Friday. So out there in California, very happy birthday goes out to her. And Aaron, happy birthday goes out to Aaron on Saturday. And Sunday, Mary, her birthday's on Sunday, along with Duke. His birthday's on Sunday, too. So happy birthday to all of those birthday folks out there. And hope if you're having a birthday, I hope you have a wonderful, wonderful, wonderful birthday. All right, I've got some music coming up for you by request, too. This is Keith Cicola. Keith Cicola is coming up in just a little bit, so sit tight.
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Maoli, I Can't Make You Love Me on Native Music Hours. You heard Miller Clark and Tom Ware before that, a little 49 song for you, You Are the Only One, and Keith Cicola with Indian Cars. 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Glad you could be a part of the program. All right. 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

0: 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I'm Beulah Sunrise. 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

Mystic River. You think you're sneaking around. That goes out to my my cousins who love Mystic River. Maybe not the song applying, but I know they like the drum group Mystic River. So and that's their family. And that goes out to my cousins, the Pachecos. Also, Derek Miller before that in Road to Nowhere. Thank you so much for tuning in to Native Music Hours on your New Mexico Music Station. I'm always happy to bring you great music on a Monday night. You know where to find me. Thanks so much for being a part of my evening and your, and hopefully you enjoyed your evening. Yeah, that's what I'm trying to say. But, you know, as time goes on, we're always here on Monday night trying to add some new music. I've got some new music coming up very, very soon from a group from Canada. I'm very excited to share it with you. And so you never know what you're going to hear. I will let you know when that's new. And what else can I tell you? But thank you for listening. Everyone have a really safe week. Have some fun and keep on thinking good thoughts, okay? All right. You guys all take care. I'm Beulah Sunrise. I was happy to be here on a Monday night. And I will talk to you soon. Have a great week. Here's my girls, Energy Rising, in a tune called Sway, one of my faves. And that's for you. Have a great week, everyone.

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1: 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Here we go, the White Eagle Singers. It's Inner Tribal Time.

0: Live from NPR News, I'm Jael Snyder. In the Oval Office Monday, President Trump questioned the release on bail of five British nationals arrested in the UK near a U.S.-run air base in England.
1: Might be, but I will tell you, I would have said, don't let them have bail, cashless bail. I wonder, is it cashless bail, I guess? That was one of the problems that we had, which started the whole mess of crime. And we're ending cashless bail.
0: The UK's head of counterterrorism policing says the men face stringent conditions and remain under investigation. They were detained Sunday near a British military base used by the U.S. to launch strikes on Iran. Investigators are looking into a possible link to Iran, also Russia, or non-state-backed military groups. U.S. Navy says two Navy aviators are being evaluated by medical personnel after they were forced to eject from their aircraft. The Navy says the incident happened off the coast of Virginia during aircraft recovery operations aboard the USS Dwight D. Eisenhower, and that four Navy personnel on board were injured. Texas Attorney General and Republican Senate candidate Ken Paxton told a forum of the U.S. Hispanic Business Council in Fort Worth that the country needs to secure its border before allowing in more immigrants. But Paxton acknowledged that key U.S. business sectors need more immigrants to fill open jobs, as Houston Public Media's Andrew Schneider reports.
2: Paxton says that the U.S. needs to pursue an America First immigration policy that benefits the people who are already here. But he says he'd spoken with farmers, ranchers, and home builders who all rely on immigrant workers.
3: And that likely means that we have to let people in that can fulfill some of these jobs that we don't have enough people for. Our birth population

KANW celebrates 100 years of Route 66, and for over 75 of those years, listeners have listened to KANW. Happy 100 to the Mother Road.

0: That's a nice version of Un Puño de Tierra, the music of Chris Arellano on 89.1 KANW, New Mexico Music. 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
0: Cloudy skies continue for your Monday. Busy weather day, wasn't it? Overnight temperatures low down to 51 in Santa Fe. Las Vegas, 48. Gallup and Grants both cooling off in the mid-40s. Santa Rosa at 57. Taos, 45. Wilsuna's 55. The overnight in Rio Rancho, 58.

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0: National Hispanic Heritage Month is September 15th through October 15th. 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

0: 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That is Pídame la Luna on 89.1 KANW, New Mexico Music. 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

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And if you're looking for New Mexico music or KANW gear, well, you'll find the largest selection right here. 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

0: That is the music of Daniel Lee Gallegos. It's Margarita on 89.1 KANW, New Mexico Music. And if you're concerned about the direction of your city or town, if so, becoming involved with your neighborhood coalition and association, attending city council district meetings or county commission meetings, that is a great way to get involved. 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
1: Charlotte Bronte says, gratitude is a divine emotion. 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KNW's heart is full because of you and thousands of others like you who contributed during our fall membership campaign. In Albuquerque, we want to thank Roberto and Paul and Gina and Patricia and Deanne and Susan and Gordon and Darlene and Tom and Diane, Bruce, Marcia, Ann, John, Ann, Maureen, David, Maria, Virginia, Connor, Roberta, Valerie, Elizabeth, Peter.
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And don't forget, at 4, Kevin brings you up-to-the-minute traffic reports to get you home safe. 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

0: Oh, yeah, that's a good sounding bachata to finish out your Monday night, you know. Oh, yeah, it's the music of Al Hurricane on 89.1 KANW, New Mexico Music. And let's see here, what do we got going on in the community? It is the Albuquerque, well, that happened already. How about this one? Salinas Pueblo Missions, they invite you to enjoy the cooler weather at their Bark in the Park event. That is coming up this weekend, October 3rd. Again, it's partnered with Friends of Mountain Air Animal Shelter. If you'd like more information, it's at nps.gov.
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0: Gotta say, this is my weather of choice. Wish we had that throughout the year, but we got it for the time being, so get out and enjoy. Well, it's almost midnight, but yeah, maybe open a window. Partly cloudy skies as we finish out our Monday. They continue into your early Tuesday. Temperatures nice and cool, though. Santa Fe down to 51. Las Vegas, 48. Galpin Grants cooler at 45. Santa Rosa, 57. Los Alamos, 53. Socorro, 58. Overnight in Española, 51.

0: National Hispanic Heritage Month is September 15th through October 15th. KANW honors the generations of Hispanic Americans who have positively influenced our nation and society.
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That is the latest from Santiago Shaheen and our number one song on the Top 15 Countdown on 89.1 KANW, New Mexico Music. And speaking of the countdown, it's your request that give us our votes and then we tally them up and count down the 50 most requested songs of the week. 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

0: Darren Cordova y Carlo on 89.1 KANW, New Mexico Music. Well, our Monday is almost done, but I'm not, and I hope you're not as well. We got New Mexico Music as we get into our early Tuesday morning. I'm with you until 4 a.m., so yeah, stay tuned to KANW.
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Adventures. I love that sound. It's on 89.1 KANW, New Mexico Music. And if it's new, it's on. Here comes Gabriel Antonio, La Delita, on 89 FM.

0: That is the music of Omar Ortega y Ovation on 89.1 KANW. We are New Mexico Music, and a reminder for you that basketball season is officially here, so join us at the Bernalillo Youth Basketball Program and get your athlete on the court. So sign up and to be part of the teamwork, skill building, and game fun. 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It is tobnm.gov and look for youth basketball.
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It looks like clouds with us for at least your Tuesday, and a good chance for showers as well. Temperatures seasonable, though. Overnight in Santa Fe, down to 51. Las Vegas, 48. Galpin Grass, both in the mid-40s. Santa Rosa, 57. Los Alamos, 53. Socorro, 58. The overnight in Española, 51.

0: National Hispanic Heritage Month is September 15th through October 15th. 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

0: That is the music of Roberto Grienco on 89.1 KANW, New Mexico Music. And then in tonight, 6 until 10 o'clock, that would be Paul Roybal with New Mexico Music and Your Dedications, followed by Robert Bennett as he hosts today's hits. That's Top 40 Music, all in the way tonight on KANW.
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That is the music of Tomas Baca on 89.1 KANW, New Mexico Music. It is today's hits. Top 40 music tonight, starting at 10. That is Robert Bennett on your radio. It comes Perfección de Chimayo. This is El Burro Norteño on your home for New Mexico Music. We are

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The Musical 45, that's Golpe Traidor. On 89.1 KANW, New Mexico Music. Love the flavor of this one. This is Mike Sanchez and the Wild Bunch. Yes, New Mexico Girls. 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

0: 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They are looking for volunteers to teach classes in art, sewing, crochet, and quilting. If you'd like more information or you can help them out, here comes the phone number. It's 505-468-7341.
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0: Looks like clouds with us at least one more day, giving us a good chance for showers throughout the day. But seasonal temperatures, well, they're going to feel good. Santa Fe is high at 75. Las Vegas, 76. Galpin, Grants, both in the upper 70s. Santa Rosa, 84. Taos, 74 as well. Oh, no. Santa Rosa, 84. Taos, 74. The high in Rio Rancho expected to reach 80.

0: National Hispanic Heritage Month is September 15th through October 15th. KANW honors the generations of Hispanic Americans who have positively influenced our nation and society.
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0: A good bachata for your Tuesday. Get off. Al Hurricane Jr., Los. I always get the Las and the Los mixed up. Los Larieles. I didn't mess that up. Anyway, got a reminder for you that the St. Vincent de Paul Assistance Center is looking for help for donations and more. 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

Yeah, I haven't played that one in a while. I really enjoyed it, though. It's El Gringo, Cervezas, Fiestas, y Señoritas on 89.1 KANW, New Mexico Music. Tell you what, this group's making some good sounds here in northern New Mexico. It's Northern Revolution, the saxophone right here on KANW.

0: music of Daniel Lee Gallegos, that's Tierra Mala on 89.1 KANW, New Mexico Music, and the Domestic Violence Resource Center is committed to assisting domestic violence victims in the community through education and prevention services. The Domestic Violence Resource Center helpline number is 505-248-3165.
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And we're looking at partly cloudy skies for your Tuesday. Seasonable temperatures going to feel nice. The high in Santa Fe at 75. Las Vegas, 76. Galpin Grants both in the upper 70s. Santa Rosa, 84. Los Alamos, 73. Socorro's high at 83. Española, 79.

0: National Hispanic Heritage Month is September 15th through October 15th. KANW honors the generations of Hispanic Americans who have positively influenced our nation and society.
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0: That is the music of Miguel Timoteo on 89.1 KANW, New Mexico Music. And it's Morning Edition with Michael Brasher and NPR's programming. It's, again, 4 a.m. until 8 a.m. It's the news you need to start your day strong and informed right here on KANW.
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Looking for New Mexico Music or KANW gear? Well, you found it right here. We have KW t-shirts, baseball caps, coffee mugs, aprons, free bumper stickers, and of course, CDs for sale. 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

0: The Music of Gonzalo at 89.1 KANW, New Mexico Music. A reminder for you that the New Mexico Department of Health maintains a public portal to obtain immunization records, school immunization records, reference information, and statistics and data. I'm having a hard time with that immunization word. Anyway, if you'd like more information on your records and to find out more, it's at nmhealth.org.
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0: And it looks like partly cloudy skies continue for our Tuesday. Temperature is going to feel nice, though, cooling down and seasonable. Santa Fe's high at 75, Las Vegas 76, Galpin Grants both in the upper 70s. Santa Rosa 84, Taos 74, Los Lunas 81, overnight in Española 78.

0: National Hispanic Heritage Month is September 15th through October 15th. 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

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Kevin Otero Fottles 2 until 6 o'clock, and then we have weeknight New Mexico Music starting at 6 right here at KANW. It's Robbie Jude and Monica Ramirez.

0: That's a great collaboration. The music of Robbie Jude with Monica Ramirez on 89.1 KANW, New Mexico Music. NPR's Morning Edition up for you now at 4 a.m. Michael Brasher is your host. 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

0: expected to join him at the announcement. Big tech company OpenAI says it is scrapping the release of its newest AI model after it failed to meet company internal testing standards. NPR's John Ruwitz reports the decision comes after a string of reports of AI bots involved in hacking incidents.
1: The company had been planning to release the model called GPT 6.1 Astra in the coming days, but it's decided to scrap the release. Saatchi Jain, head of safety systems at OpenAI, said, quote, "It didn't quite meet the bar in testing and fell short in terms of communication with the user about the work it's done." He told the Wall Street Journal it performed poorly on alignment, the term AI developers use for how well a model sticks to what people want rather than going off script. In an emailed statement, Jain says when shipping new models to users, OpenAI has an extremely high bar in terms of safety and alignment. The company says it has other new models coming soon. John Ruwitz, NPR News.
0: Employees at the Centers for Disease Control and Prevention in Atlanta say that the federal agency's work is being hampered by job cuts. From member station WABE, Jess Mador reports.
2: The CDC lost 30% or more than 3,800 employees between March of 2025 and May of this year, according to the report. That includes hundreds of employees who were terminated, put on administrative leave, or who opted for retirement. The Trump administration has maintained the cuts eliminated waste, fraud, and abuse in the government. In an emailed statement, a spokesperson for the American Federation of Government Employees Union says the job cuts continue and amount to a dismantling of the public health infrastructure designed to respond quickly to threats. For NPR News, I'm Jess Mador in Atlanta.
0: This is NPR.
3: 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John Ludwig Taylor solves murder cases like a game of chess in this BritBox original mystery. 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
4: For KANW, I'm Marianne Hatchett. A special education teacher at Highland Middle School in Hobbs is in critical condition after being shot, allegedly, by a 13-year-old student. KOB4 reports police identified the teacher as Kelly Matthews, who's currently hospitalized in Lubbock. Matthews was shot, allegedly, by the student behind the school building. It happened Friday in between class periods. Nursing staff helped treat the teacher. Police used statements from the teacher to find the student a few blocks away. While the student tried to run, police caught up to him and arrested him. Police later found a semi-automatic handgun away from the initial scene along the path of the suspect. They also found a knife near where the student was before the incident. First responders initially took the teacher to a hospital in Hobbs before transporting him to Lubbock. Does not appear the teacher was specifically targeted. Matthews is in critical condition after undergoing multiple surgeries. He was the only person hurt in the incident. Police are not naming the suspect. They do not believe there are any co-conspirators. The suspect is facing three charges: aggravated assault of school personnel, aggravated battery on school personnel, shooting threats, unlawfully carrying of a deadly weapon, interference with school operations, tampering with evidence, resisting, evading, and obstructing a law enforcement officer. They're also considering additional charges. The investigation is ongoing. Police are encouraging the public to reach out if they have any information. They plan to have extra police presence at all schools, especially the middle school, according to KOB. A judge sentenced a New Mexico caregiver to 30 years in prison for the April 2023 death of a woman with developmental disabilities. KOB4 reports Angelita Chacon received a 30-year sentence Monday after pleading no contest in April to several charges for the death of Mary Malero. In February 2023, Malero was found in dire condition in the back of a van at the Mexican border. Investigators found Malero was in the care of Chacon and Patricia Jurato in a state-run program for people with developmental disabilities who pay other people to take care of them. Authorities arrested Malero and Jurato in May 2023. In September 2025, Jurato reached a deal to testify against Chacon and pay restitution. Chacon pled no contest to abuse of a resident resulting in death, fake imprisonment, and conspiracy. Medicaid fraud, conspiracy to kidnap and tamper tampering with evidence. She and Hirata will also have to pay a total of $3.3 million. That's $2.5 million to Malero's estate and the remaining to the state of New Mexico. The case led to a closer look at other abuse and neglect cases in New Mexico. Attorney General Raul Torres said the max

0: Just as quickly, his industry could fall out of favor with the Trump administration. Dairymen had been pushing for a GOP bill that would remove the seasonal requirement for some farm worker visas, but Congress is now in recess until after the midterms. Kirk Sigler, NPR News, Twin Falls, Idaho.
1: A warning, this next story mentions alleged sexual violence. New York prosecutors are reopening a criminal investigation into an alleged sexual assault 2 years ago. It involves students at Cornell University. NPR's Brian Mann reports a former Cornell student has filed a lawsuit against Cornell University and seven male students.
2: Well, the DA here, Matthew Van Houten, says the woman in this case gave a statement 2 years ago to Cornell campus police where she described a drug and alcohol-fueled party at the Chi Phi fraternity house. Van Houten says according to her statement then, she took part voluntarily. But in the civil lawsuit filed this month, she recounts a horrific ordeal where she was pressured to drink and take drugs until she was incapacitated, then violently raped by these seven men over a period of hours.
1: NPR's Brian Mann reporting. This is NPR.
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4: For KANW, I'm Marianne Hatchett. Today's skies look waterlogged with most of the state in for steady, long-duration rain showers with some pockets of heavy downpours. The risk of flooding will really start to increase, and with all the clouds and rain showers around today, temperatures will only climb into the 50s and 60s around most of the state, according to meteorologists at KOAT. Overnight tonight into Wednesday morning, there will be leftover circulation from Hurricane Polo possible, tracking over New Mexico. This may keep skies stirred up with gusty winds and heavy showers. Open enrollment begins Thursday, October 15th, which means millions of retirees will need to make decisions that could either save or cost them thousands of dollars. The window is open through December 7th. People over 65 years old can switch their plan if they want to.
5: Because every single year between October 15th and December 7th, people on Medicare, so those are usually people over 65 years old, can switch their plan if they want to. So if you had a plan that you're not happy with, or you have some ailments or some issues that came up last year, you have an opportunity to change.
4: Some said it and forget it, but David Hicks of Oakmont Advisory Group told KOB4 that could cost you a lot of money.
5: It's a problem because it happens all throughout our life financially with a lot of other things. Medicare, though, it's one of those things where you could be costing yourself thousands of dollars if you did have something that changed, where you could find another plan that could help alleviate that additional cost. And now, as we know, gas prices, things are higher, inflation's higher. Finding any savings could be good, and you have the opportunity to do so.
4: What are you comparing when you look at the sticker price for Medicare? Hicks added that's one price. However, just like anything, that sticker price isn't what you actually pay.
5: Yeah, so when you look at the sticker price for Medicare, that's one price. But just like anything, like if you travel, you get an airline flight, you know that sticker price isn't what you actually pay. Just flew and I ended up paying, you know, $150 more than what I thought it was. Same thing with Medicare. You look at deductibles, you look at copays, you look at in-network versus out-network. So all those things add up. So it's one of those things you have to look at year in and year out because you could have something change throughout that year.
4: Hicks added, one big thing is IRMAA. It's the income-related monthly adjustment amount.
5: That's right. This is a big one. This happened just this morning with a client talking through this very case. It's something called IRMA. We like acronyms in the finance IRS. It's called Income Related Monthly Adjustment Amount. It applies to those that are on Medicare. If you end up having higher income in 1 year, it could affect your Medicare premiums in future years. So if you're doing a Roth conversion, if you're taking money out for a new car, whatever it may be, it could actually affect you long-term wise if you're not careful with that. So a single taxpayer, that number, that income number is $109,000. If it's married, it's about $115,000 or $215,000.
4: Again, open enrollment begins October 15th. This is KANW.
6: It's Morning Edition from NPR News. Good morning. I'm Steve Inskeep.
7: And I'm Leila Fadel. The Trump administration is rolling back the fuel efficiency standards for new cars. That will do away with another Biden-era climate effort. In a few minutes, we'll hear from the Secretary of Transportation during

0: flurry of motions, including one to dismiss the case. The defense argues that the judge didn't have to declare a mistrial and should have investigated reports that one of the 12 jurors wasn't following the law. Retired Judge Jack Liu doesn't expect any quick decisions on the motions.
1: Well, I would think the most likely scenario is people ask for time to address these issues.
0: Prosecutors have not said if they'll seek a new trial on first-degree murder charges or try to negotiate a plea deal. For NPR News, I'm Deborah Becker in Boston.
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4: For KANW, I'm Marianne Hatchett. New Mexico State Forester Laura McCarthy announced Monday she's rescinding fire restrictions on state lands after recent rainfall statewide alleviated risk of wildfire ignition and spread. Source New Mexico reports late-season monsoons in recent weeks mean that New Mexico has seen more than twice as much rain as average in September. Forecasters are predicting even more rainfall, along with potential flooding throughout most of the state through late today. The amount of rainfall prompted McCarthy to rescind restrictions on campfires, pile burns, and other ignitions on state land. Those restrictions had been in place since April. McCarthy said while fire restrictions are lifting, the public should continue to be vigilant about preventing human-caused wildfires, especially when conducting fall agricultural burns and at hunting camps. The restrictions prohibited smoking, campfires, and fireworks, except in certain circumstances, as well as prescribed burns, methane flaring by oil and gas operators, and other types of potentially hazardous activity. Year-to-date precipitation remains much below average in New Mexico following record low snowpack this winter and intense drought this summer. New Mexico also experienced an above-average number of wildfire starts in 2026 attributed to dry lightning in the eastern plains and ongoing drought. Since the 1st of January, New Mexico has seen more than 1,700 wildfire ignitions that have burned nearly 190,000 acres across the state. New Mexico voters have the opportunity to amend the state constitution on the November 3rd general ballot and allow state legislators to collect a salary for the first time in state history. A new report from Think New Mexico says it will be advocating for these reforms in the next legislative session. Reforms for state lawmakers include requiring them to disclose direct financial conflicts of interest with legislation and recuse themselves from votes on those bills. Enhanced financial disclosure forms for state legislators, state elected officials, and heads of state agencies to include more specific information to more effectively identify potential conflicts of interest. Bring New Mexico in line with most other states by creating a 2-year period before state legislators can become paid lobbyists. The ethics reforms for lobbyists include more detailed information on their expenditure reports that identify which legislators benefited, which bills are being lobbied for, and which clients support such expenditures. Require financial reports from lobbyists at the legislative midpoint and shortly after its conclusion versus the current schedule, which requires them in May. And require lobbyists to disclose which bills they're lobbying for and their positions on such bills. The legislation also proposes reforms for advocacy groups aimed at addressing various dark money loopholes in state law, including requiring disclosure of the true source of funding used for political ads, closing loopholes in state law, requiring out-of-state political action committees to file the same reports as those that operate within the state, and finally, outlawing the growing practice of using constituents' names and emails to send fake emails to elected officials. This is KANW.
5: It's Morning Edition from NPR News. I'm Leila Fadel.
6: And I'm Steve Inskeep. President Trump is questioning why 5 men, British officials initially described as terror suspects, have now been released on bail.
5: Today, counterterrorism officials are still investigating the masked men who were arrested in the middle of the night with suspicious vehicles near a British airbase used by U.S. bombers striking Iran. But they're also looking at less serious crimes.
6: What's going on here? NPR's Lauren Frere is in London. Hi there, Lauren.
7: Good morning.
6: Okay, so British officials and the Trump administration seem to describe this incident differently. What are they saying?
7: Well, President Trump initially said about the suspects, quote, we had them under investigation and we know everything about them, suggesting some sort of transatlantic intelligence collaboration. Yeah. Then in the Oval Office last night, he expressed surprise when asked by reporters about the suspects' release.
8: Over there, I'm surprised that they released them. I

0: comes from NPR stations. Other contributors include BritBox, with a new season of Ludwig. John Ludwig Taylor solves murder cases like a game of chess in this BritBox original mystery. 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
1: For KANW, I'm Marianne Hatchett. A New Mexico lineman was killed last week while restoring power. KOB4 reports people in Clovis are rallying to help the family of the lineman killed while trying to restore power after last week's storms. Ian Massey was working on a utility pole Friday when it fell into water, electrocuting him. Massey leaves behind a wife and a young daughter. A GoFundMe account is now set up for his family. Both of New Mexico's U.S. senators posted about the tragedy. They highlighted the crews who put their safety at risk to protect the community, according to KOB4. Senator Ben Ray Lujan said, "My prayers are with the Clovis community and the family and loved ones of the lineman, Ian Massey, who tragically lost his life." Lujan said, "I'm grateful for the linemen, first responders, and emergency crews who put their own safety on the line to protect and serve our communities." Senator Martin Heinrich said, "My deepest condolences to the family, friends, and co-workers of Ian Massey, a Clovis lineman who lost his life while working to restore power for his community. Linemen are essential workers," Heinrich wrote, "who often put themselves in harm's way to keep our country running." Ian Massey was an employee of Farmers Electric Cooperative. He died Friday when he was working in the 700 block of Curry Road 7, according to the Curry County Sheriff's Office. He's survived by his wife Emily and their daughter Cora. The fundraiser says donations will help the family cover funeral expenses, household bills, and daily necessities in the days ahead. This is KANW News.
2: KANW, good morning. It's 8:06, and this is On Point. KANW reminder, flash flooding is at a heightened risk statewide through tomorrow. A surge of monsoonal moisture will continue to bring widespread and long-duration showers and thunderstorms. KANW reminding you, we'll have complete weather information. Keep it here. KANW to keep you informed. Good morning, it's 8:06.
3: This is On Point. I'm Meghna Chakrabarty. Way back in 1578, fishermen plying the waters off the coast of Peru noticed something weird. An unusually warm current in the Pacific was altering their catch. They named it El Niño, or the child, since the warm water resurfaced every few years around Christmas. In the centuries since, scientists have come to understand how this temporary flow of warmer-than-usual water in the Pacific Ocean can change weather patterns around the world. Well, this year, El Niño is back, and it's a big one. With waters so warm, even scientists not usually given to hyperbole are calling it a super El Niño. We've even heard one call it a Godzilla El Niño. Both of which mean potentially drastic weather and climate impacts everywhere on Earth. And here in the United States, just last week, California Governor Gavin Newsom declared a state of emergency in order to prepare California communities for the changes that El Niño might bring. So let's talk about why this year's El Niño is a quote-unquote super one, and really what that means for you wherever you are on planet Earth. So Daniel Swain joins us. He's a climate scientist with the University of California Agriculture and Natural Resources Group. He's also a research partner at the NSF National Center for Atmospheric Research. And he joins us from Davis, California. Daniel Swain, welcome to On Point.
4: Thanks for having me on the show, Meghna.
3: Okay, so first of all, I have heard the phenomenon of El Niño called something akin to the Pacific Ocean kind of burping up warm water to the surface. Let's get to the root causes. What causes that burping of warm water?
4: Yes. And I think I've myself used various expressions to sort of refer to how and why the Pacific Ocean is so influential in global climate and during El Niño events, how it essentially becomes this discharging battery, if you will. So the oceans all around the world store a considerable amount of heat. We know that the oceans cover something like 70% of the Earth's surface. We live, in a certain sense, on a water planet. Mm-hmm. So when the climate is warming, for example,

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2: Our hearts here at KNW are very happy. 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In Albuquerque, we want to thank Michael, Scott, Tamara, Ann, Deborah and Jeffrey, Paul, Karina, Anna, Martha, Lisa, Craig, Paula, Jane, Christy, Marlene, Ann, Deborah, Michael, Joseph, Donna, Jeanette, Brian, Phyllis, Roger, Jonathan, Alice, and Robert.
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1: It's the Splendid Table from APM, American Public Media. I'm Francis Lamb. Some people think cuisines are invented by chefs. Some people think they're invented by grandmas. But I'll tell you who you can't forget when it comes to the inventor of a food culture, the short order cook.
2: The best xiaodantang is the one that's closest to you.
3: Okay.
2: It's also the one you go to the most often because you're greeted by name. If you go there often enough, you don't have to tell them what you order and they'll send you the regular thing that you like. It's for my tabletops, menus underneath a thick piece of glass. All of the plateware is melamine, stainless steel, forks and knives and spoons. And the food will come out within, like, I'm talking like 90 seconds.
1: That's Chef Lucas Sin describing his favorite kind of restaurant in the world, the xiaodantang, the iconic super fast diners of Hong Kong. And we also have Dr. Ashley Rose Young on the street vendors of New Orleans, coming up on The Splendid Table.
4: Live from NPR News in Washington, I'm Korva Coleman. Tomorrow, the U.S. military formally pulls out of Iraq after more than two tumultuous decades there. NPR's Jane Arraf reports from Baghdad. The withdrawal also marks the end of the anti-ISIS coalition the U.S. has led since 2014.
5: At what had been the Joint Military Command Center, Iraqi workers are renovating. U.S. officers have operated from here since 2014, when Iraq asked the U.S. military to return to fight the militant group ISIS. On Wednesday, U.S. commanders and Iraqi leaders will mark the withdrawal of U.S. forces 23 years after the United States invaded Iraq.
6: It's a historical day. We are very proud to reach this day.
5: That's Iraqi Armed Forces spokesman Sabah al-Numan. At its height, during an eight-year-long occupation, the U.S. had 170,000 military personnel in Iraq. Jane Arraf, NPR News, Baghdad.
4: The Trump administration banned about $1 billion worth of Canadian products overnight. Dan Karpinchuk reports it's the latest escalation in the trade war between President Trump and the Canadian government.
7: The main items include some alcoholic beverages, dairy, and motorcycles. President Trump's decision to go ahead with the ban will likely ratchet up trade tensions even further, as the White House punishes Ottawa for retaliating earlier this month to previous additional tariffs against Canada. Analysts say the ban isn't economically significant in the nearly $1 trillion worth of trade between the two countries. Trump has already expressed confidence that his latest moves would force Ottawa to come back to the negotiating table with an apology, and a trade deal would come in 3 to 4 weeks. Canada has not indicated yet whether there would be further retaliation, and the trade standoff could continue for months. For NPR News, I'm Dan Karpinchuk in Toronto.
4: Former special counsel Jack Smith is testifying before the Senate Judiciary Committee about his past probes of President Trump. Some Republican lawmakers want to see Smith criminally prosecuted. Smith says if he had the same set of facts presented to him today, he would again choose to prosecute a president, regardless of party.
8: I stand by my testimony before the House of Representatives, and I will not be silenced by continued threats of prosecution from the president or others.
4: Smith says the evidence that his investigative team gathered led to their decision to charge President Trump. FBI Director Kash Patel says authorities in the Netherlands have arrested a suspect alleged to be a member of a group of hackers. The group, called Shiny Hunters, claimed to have stolen sensitive personnel data from the FBI. Writing online today, Patel thanked the Dutch National Police for assisting in the arrest of the suspect. 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
3: For KANW, I'm Marianne Hatchett. A special education teacher at Highland Middle School in Hobbs is in critical condition after being shot, allegedly, by a 13-year-old student. KOB4 reports police identified the teacher as Kelly Matthews, who's currently hospitalized in Lubbock. Matthews was shot, allegedly, by the student behind the school building. It happened Friday in between class periods. Nursing staff helped treat the teacher.

0: between class periods. Nursing staff helped treat the teacher. Police used statements from the teacher to find the student a few blocks away. While the student tried to run, police caught up to him and arrested him. Police later found a semi-automatic handgun away from the initial scene along the path of the suspect. They also found a knife near where the student was before the incident. First responders initially took the teacher to a hospital in Hops before transporting him to Lubbock. Police stated he does not appear the teacher was specifically targeted. Matthews is in critical condition after undergoing multiple surgeries. He was the only person hurt in the incident. Police are not naming the suspect. They do not believe there are any co-conspirators, according to KOB. The suspect is facing three charges: aggravated assault of school personnel, aggravated battery on school personnel, shooting threats, unlawfully carrying of a deadly weapon, interference with school operations, tampering with evidence, resisting, evading, and obstructing a law enforcement officer. They're also considering additional charges. The investigation is ongoing. Police are encouraging the public to reach out if they have any information. They plan to have extra police presence at all schools, especially the middle school, according to KOB. This is KANW.
1: 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I'm Francis Lamb, and this is The Splendid Table from 8 p.m. American Public Media. When you're looking for a food that defines a place's cuisine, where do you look? Of course, you look at what's on grandma's table. And maybe you'll also want to look at what's happening at the chef's table in boundary-pushing restaurants. But one place you can never skip on your search is the street. Pretty much every place there are cities, street food shows up as a way to feed busy people and as a low-barrier way for people to make a little living. Today, we're talking to two people who take this very casual food very seriously. Later on in the show, we'll talk with Dr. Ashley Rose Young, an historian at the Smithsonian, whose book, Nourishing Networks, is about the street vendor culture of New Orleans. And like everything having to do with food in that city, it's rich with flavor and history. And we're going to start with Lucas Sim. Lucas is, to me, one of the most thoughtful and interesting people working in food today. He's a chef who had pop-ups in his native Hong Kong as a teenager. He came to the U.S. for college, where he fell in love with Chinese-American food. He'd never seen General Tso's chicken before, and helped start a company that would take over local Chinese takeout places when the owners wanted to retire and sell the restaurant. And then he moved back to China, starred in a James Beard Award-winning video series on the food of Hong Kong, and now is back in America with a magnificent cookbook about Hong Kong's diners. Yes, places where you can get a cup of tea or coffee, plate of toast and scrambled eggs. But in Hong Kong, these places, called Cha Chan Tang, or in English written as Cha Chan Tang, which means tea meal room, are a fast-paced, delicious, multicultural microcosm of the city itself. Lucas, thanks so much for coming by.
2: Thank you for having me, Francis.
1: Okay, so you grew up in Hong Kong.
2: Uh-huh.
1: Which is the city where most of my family is from. I think even without bias, I can say it is truly one of the great food cities in the world.
2: Absolutely.
1: Cantonese cuisine is magnificent, and you know, you can find incredible French food, unbelievable Italian food, mm-hmm. incredible food from all over Asia. As a chef, I think it's a place where you can be truly endlessly inspired. Mm. But you've dedicated yourself to what is basically the corner diner of Hong
2: yeah.
1: Kong.
2: Yeah, the Cha Chan Tang, absolutely.
1: The Cha Chan Tang.
2: Yeah.
1: Do you remember going to them as a kid?
2: Yes.
1: Describe what that was like for you.
2: The hungriest moments of my life were spent waiting for, you know, macaroni and soup or instant noodles at a Cha Chan Tang. And those moments are after swim practice, you know, it's after church, it's like after school, and you just like been a kid all day and you go to these restaurants and you have a choice of whatever protein, whatever noodle, whatever you'd like for the day. Sometimes there's sets. It's the one place where you're allowed to have French fries because they come with every

0: afternoon tea order. You have French toast that's deep fried. It's very sort of like guttural, childish, like lovely, like soul nourishing food. But for me, first and foremost, I think this is a nostalgic, like the most nostalgic form of restaurant from Hong Kong.
1: What do you mean by that? When you talk about form of restaurant, like why does that matter?
0: So the easiest way to understand restaurants in general in Hong Kong and in many places of parts of Asia, I think, are as genres. Restaurant that specialize in certain things. The rice noodle shop does the rice noodles with these certain types of toppings. The wonton noodle shop does this. The barbecue shop does that sort of thing.
1: Yeah, yeah.
0: A cha tan tang is a genre of restaurant where when you walk in, you expect a certain number of things. And those things usually is an all-day restaurant, mostly comfort food. So breakfast, lunch, afternoon tea, and dinner. For breakfast, it's mostly, I guess they tend toward the Western style breakfast, so to speak. So eggs and a little bit of a noodle, sometimes toast on the side, milk tea. Lunch and dinner is a lot more of stir fries, things over rice, stir fried noodles. And then for afternoon tea, you have a variety of snacks, fried items, French toast, stuff like this.
1: Yeah. When you think of your... the like after school swim practice, when you think of being there, when you're remembering that right now, take us into a scene, like describe what it looks like, what it sounds like, what it describe the scene of being there.
0: So the cha tan tang, the best cha tan tang is the one that's closest to you.
1: Okay.
0: It's also the one where you go to the most often, because when you walk in, you're greeted by name. If you go there often enough, you don't have to tell them what you order and they'll send you the regular thing that you like. It's tiled floors. It's formica tabletops. Menus underneath a thick piece of glass. All of the plateware is melamine. It's all sort of plastic with stainless steel forks and knives and spoons and things. And there are a bunch of guys wearing a white t-shirt. They're wearing white sort of what we
1: actually
0: might call dishwasher
1: shirt.
0: It looks like a little bit like what I'm wearing now. Like standing at the back, and you'll just tell them what you like. The person will yell the order to the back of the kitchen, and the food will come out within, like I'm talking like 90 seconds for the first drink to hit the table. Oftentimes, even by the time you finish saying what your order is, the milk tea will be coming out. It's super quick. It's very affordable. You can customize anything you want. It's a very sort of community type of place, but it's filled with a lot of human energy. But the pace is very, very quick. And the aesthetic of these spaces is sort of a mix of whatever materials they had sort of lying around, or whatever the industrial typesetter had made into signage. That becomes sort of the font that they use. And so it's sort of a cobbled, it feels like a cobbled together space. And the menu feels that way too, because when you really sort of sit down and look at it, you'll see Cantonese influence, you'll see Chinese influence, and then you'll also see obviously a lot of Western influence, Southeast Asian influence, and it feels as if a lot of these flavors and these dishes are adopted, or if not adapted for the Hong Kong palate.
1: Yeah. Okay, let's talk about list off some of the iconic dishes you might find, and then I want to talk about how they got there.
0: Yeah. The first couple that come to mind is what I think of as a Hong Kong style scrambled egg, oftentimes served as a sandwich. So the scrambled egg sandwich untoasted is my most favorite thing out of a cha tan tang. There's also the baked pork chop rice, which is in effect a pork chop parmesan, so tomato sauce melted,
1: as in like
0: low
1: chicken
0: moisture
1: parmesan,
0: monster.
1: Yeah, eggplant
0: exactly.
1: Parmesan, yeah,
0: and then fried rice underneath instead of your pasta or whatever it is. There's the egg tarts of different textures. There's a flaky crust egg tart. There's a cookie crust egg tart. There's French toast in very many variations. Stir fries like beef with tomatoes or beef with bitter melon or fish with tofu in a clay pot. Those are sort of the type of iconic dishes that you would find.
1: Yeah. So already you're talking about a menu that. That spans both like stir-fried bitter melon, which is like an intensely local taste.
0: Sure.
1: And like you said, macaroni and chicken soup with Spam on top.
0: Right. Yes.
1: So this is really, it spans many cultures. It spans like, multiple time zones, many time zones. And like when I think about cha tan tang, the easy shorthand, I think most Americans, if you've not been to this kind of place before, that you'll think of if you're an American, it's like, it's like a diner.
0: Yes.
1: Right? In a lot of ways, it serves the same function. It's like you said, it's like the best diner is probably the diner that's near you.
0: Yeah.
1: You know the people there. You know that they're going to top up your coffee for you. The menu can be like 1,000 pages long. Why is there eggplant parmesan on this menu? I don't really know. But it's outstanding, I feel, at least for Hong Kongers, and if you like take one step back, into the, and like trying to look at the culture of Hong Kong and ask what is the culture of Hong Kong. But Southampton to me feels like a, it's sort of more symbolic of the place as a whole than even a diner is of America.
0: Yeah. I think the reason that the Southampton feels so iconic in the Hong Kong context, and it feels such a, it feels as if it's such a good representation of Hong Kong, is because not only are these kind of diner like Southampton spaces putting menus, it's not as if the, how do I, I'll start this again. So I think the reason why the Southampton feels so representative of Hong Kong is because it not only puts other countries or other cuisines dishes on the menu, but it sort of meaningfully and significantly changes them.
1: Yeah.
0: Right? So the, we'll talk about like tomatoes, for example, this baked pork chop rice. Usually a tomato sauce is sort of a stewed tomato sauce. You're developing a lot of like deep umami flavors. It takes a long time to do. And then you're covering it and stuff. But in the birth of the Southampton in the 1950s, kind of post-colonial Hong Kong, a lot of these Hong Kongers are striving to make what feels to them as high-end Western food with a limited pantry, usually oftentimes shelf-stable. So the primary ingredient, right, in this ketchup sauce is ketchup and tomato paste. And upon first blush, I think there can be a lot of allergies to the sort of cost-cutting, shortcut type of cooking that happens in the Southampton. But from a chef's perspective, when you sort of study it, you start to understand what each and every one of these decisions and what each and every one of these ingredients actually does to the flavor of the dish. One of my, I was hanging out with an Italian chef, Davatorio, the other day, and one of the most famous Italian restaurants, you know, Three Michelin Stars, all these things. And he was describing their famous tomato sauce. And the process is you take some tomatoes, you cook them down, and then once they've broken down, you blend them into a little bit more fresh tomato. And then you take that, you cook down a little bit more, and then you blend it again the third time. So you're layering these three levels of cooked tomato-ness.
1: Yeah, yeah.
0: I'm doing the exact same thing in this big pork chop rice with tomato paste and ketchup and some cherry tomatoes, right? Like, it is like really the same philosophy, but, you know, done, you know, in the 90 seconds or whatever it takes to like get the dish out there. And as you're studying the chat, you see these like techniques over and over and over again, these like sort of creative decisions, oftentimes spurred by some sort of like a lack of time or lack of money or whatever, that has produced like such classic dishes for us Hong Kongers.
1: Yeah, it's like the ultimate like kitchen hackery.
0: Yeah, absolutely.
1: But, like, but before there was a word for it, and this is just what we had to do, because we literally will feed people within 8 minutes and they're out of here in eight minutes.
0: Deep dive into the pork chop, the baked pork chop rice even more. When you're thinking about pork chops, you know, it usually is cut from anywhere between the shoulder and the loin, and so you have a good variation on tenderness from the marbling and stuff. And so you have a couple of agents, you have a couple of things you can reach for to tenderize that pork chop. The most common is baking soda to make it a little bit more alkaline. At small quantities, I think it does wonders. But also the other important component of the big pork chop rice is pineapples, because pineapples have these enzymes in them that sort of like
1: that actually break down
0: that
1: the
0: break
1: meat.
0: Down the meat a little bit to get a little bit more tender. You're really hammering the cook, right? You're marinating it, you're deep frying it, and then you're baking it again. Like, chances are this pork chop is well done, so you need something to keep it soft and not chewy. Like, all of these little decisions, it just all kind of works together.
1: Yeah.
0: And the greatest arbiter of what makes a classic iconic Hong Kong dish is deliciousness. And over the last, you know, 50, 60, 70 years, we've decided that these are the delicious dishes.
1: Yeah.
0: And we've made them accessible to all Hong Kongers, made by the people, for the people. And we've shoved them all inside of this one type of restaurant, the Cha Cha Tang.
2: We'll be back in a minute with more from Lucas Sin, author of Cha Cha Tang, Comfort Food from Hong Kong's Iconic Diners. I'm Francis Lam, and this is The Splendid Table from APM, American Public Media.
3: 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I'm Brenda Yeager. Flash flooding is at a heightened risk today, statewide through tomorrow. Monsoonal moisture will continue to bring widespread and long-duration showers and thunderstorms. Right now, it's 59 degrees in Albuquerque, where the forecasted high today is 64 in the heights and 66 in the valley, and the low tonight will be in the low 50s. On the next Fresh Air, a former grad student who was the face of the pre-Palestinian protest at Columbia when immigration agents arrested arrested him despite his green card and no criminal record and sent him to detention in Louisiana. He writes about it in his book, No Land to Stand On. Join us today for Fresh Air coming up at 10. The Splendid Table continues now on KANW, New Mexico's first FM station and New Mexico's number one public radio station.
2: 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I'm Francis Lamb, and this is The Splendid Table, the show for curious cooks and eaters. We're talking right now with Lucas Sin, author of Cha Chan Teng, comfort food from Hong Kong's iconic diners. Let's get back to it with him.
1: I love the way you think about food, because you both like really respect and honor like the very, like just the salt of the earthness of the food. Like, but you also like to like break it down and like, why wouldn't I interrogate this technique the same way I would interrogate the technique with three Michelin star chef? Like, either way, it's like you have to do things to the food to make them delicious, and so like one is not better than the other. So I love the way you think about that. You know, obviously that cuisine traveled overseas here. And even though we don't have that many like true Hong Kong Cha Chan Tengs in New York City Chinatown, there are dishes like from that canon, right?
0: Yeah.
1: That were here in like different casual restaurants. And I remember baked pork chop rice being absolutely one of my favorite things, one of my uncle's favorite things. And like, just to describe the experience of eating this pork chop. Yes, it's not like a perfect, beautiful, rosy, medium rare. It has been cooked, but it's like it's still very tender.
0: Yeah.
1: And it has a little bit of crispness around the edges.
0: Right.
1: But it's smothered in this rich tomato sauce and this kind of like cheap melty mozzarella cheese, but it's like
0: a huge amount of it, right?
1: But like it's baked in, so it's like bubbly and brown, and you eat that and it's like rich and tomatoey and sweet and a little bit sour, and underneath there's like this beautiful like simple egg fried rice, and that rice has like its own sort of like wok hei flavor and a little bit of like an oil flavor, and just to underpin all of this like richness on top, it's like it's one of the most delicious and comforting things on earth. And I I eat it out of like literal foil takeout containers, right? Because they would just bake it right in the foil container and then it would serve it to you on a tray.
0: Right. And it's always too hot to touch, and everything is in service of soaking up that sauce. And as you're going through, you see all the layers of the bite. I mean, this is really like guttural delicious stuff. My gamer tag when I was in secondary school or like primary school was Gokju Pa Fan, from Maple Story and RuneScape and things. Like, this is just really like, it's undeniably delicious stuff. And I think in this book, like the impetus was to try to, as you say, break down each and every one of the components in all of these dishes and try to understand what makes them so delicious. And I think it's interesting for a lot of Hong Kongers, because I'm starting with a book that is about the most basic type of restaurant, and fast and cheap. But I don't think that means that it doesn't ask or beg for attention to detail and trying to understand what like makes it really tick and what makes it really work.
1: Yeah. So Hong Kong is a city that is obsessed with status, right? It's obsessed with chef status. And these are not restaurants, you know, with chefs that are seeking media attention, seeking status. They're probably not really run on recipes. Like, I don't think you would go into a Cha Chan Teng and be like, this is our house recipe book.
0: Right, right.
1: I think it's just a lot of like, you taught me, I taught him.
0: Yeah.
1: And some combination of like things being passed down and instinct. So now you have a cookbook with recipes of these dishes that are not usually formalized, right?
0: Right.
1: In recipes. How did you write the recipes for this book? Did you just kind of like figure them out on your own? Or like, how did you learn to make this food? I guess what I'm asking.
0: I did everything in my power to convince my publishers when we first started working on this book to make sure everybody knew that this wasn't Lucas's adaptations or interpretations of Cha Chan Teng
1: dishes. Chef-y spins and riffs.
0: Right. I don't think I've been a chef nearly long enough to have a cuisine that belongs to me, but I belong to this cuisine. And so the only way to learn it is to work in Cha Chan Teng. And so I would, you know, the last couple of years, I've been bouncing between Hong Kong and Shanghai. And in Hong Kong, I would work service. Usually they would put me on the night shift because I'm not allowed to touch the plates when it's way too busy. But me and this other dude
1: Literally, you went and worked.
0: That's the only way to get all of these recipes. One of the places I spent the most time is called Gold Garden Gum Yun in Chow Tai Wan in Hong Kong. And at dinner, they do their full breakfast and lunch menu. Most people actually eat breakfast there for dinner. And it's 150 covers in 2 hours. And me and this other dude in shorts.
1: 150 and, covers shirts. In 2 hours with two cooks.
0: Yeah. And the average pickup time actually for a set. So a set, by the way, is, let's say, mac soup, some type of cooked egg, piece of toast, and then your drink. All of that comes out usually 90 seconds. The first time I made iced lemon tea, I was standing at the pass. The order for the iced lemon tea comes in. I put all of the lemon tea components in except for the ice, and I'm looking around for an ice scoop. And it's taking me like 3-4 seconds to look for it. And he says, use your hand. He's just like, two handfuls is exactly how much ice you have to put. Like, oh, okay.
1: Ice scoop is at the end of your arms. Yeah.
0: Yeah. And obviously, he's like, you know, cooking eggs for like 4 or 5 people, but he's also watching the horse racing on his day on his phone.
1: Because he has money on the horses.
0: Yeah. And he's just smoking underneath the hood, you know, put the cigarette up to the age. Like, it's just perfect. Exactly the type of place that I love.
1: This is a Jimmy O Yang skit.
0: We photograph him in the book. Hong Zifu is like one of, like, Hong Go is. Such a legendary guy in the Chinatown space. And so the only way to get these recipes is to, like, hang out with them, work service, like, bring a thermometer and a timer and try to sort of understand how their mastery has sort of distilled into, like, time and temperature and basic sort of cooking principles, and then sort of translate that into recipe form.
1: How did you get in? Or how were they not, like, what are you, psycho? Like, no, you're not going to come work in this restaurant for fun.
0: I think I was lucky in some sense, because the early parts of my sort of chefing career was really built on staging. And staging is a series of asking people and having them tell you no, and then asking again. That's a big part of it. The other big part is that I'm very excited and very proud of the team that I worked with for this book. One of the most important of which is Sam Lai. So Sam is my age. He's doing, and then we believe, he's the only person in the world doing a PhD on Cha Chan Tings at SOAS in UK. And he's our researcher for the book. And he, for his anthropological research, for his qualitative research, is also spending time in these restaurants. He's working mm-hmm. there. And he's charting genealogy charts and family charts and trying to map which uncle works which station, what time he comes into work, what he's in charge of doing. And he's trying to understand it from sort of the front of house and sort of human sort of perspective. And so as he's working the front, sometimes I'll work in the back. And so the two of us have been working together for a couple of years, bouncing between these Cha Chan Tang, sitting down for interviews, asking people for recipes, working in the restaurants, trying to really understand what's actually going on.
1: That's awesome.
0: It's been a lot of fun. And it's like, I think for me, it reminds me of the thing I'm most excited about Hong Kong today, which is a lot of, I guess, amateur archival work, a lot of, like, preservation of things from our neon signs to the way people do things, or, like, the aesthetic of the space, but now also, hopefully, starting one step at a time, the recipes and the way these restaurants are actually run.
1: Yeah. I do feel like there's definitely a growing sense among Hong Kongers of wanting to sort of reclaim Hong Kong and preserve or remember Hong Kong culture. Hong Kong is, you know, it's hundreds of years old, but it's like really not that old. The Hong Kong that we know today is really only like
0: built by like
1: 80 years old.
0: Right.
1: Yeah, right? Like, because like it was really a huge influx of people in the 30s, 40s, 50s.
0: Yeah.
1: Before that, it was much smaller town and, you know, grew up in this age of first colonialism under the, well, not first, but like in this era, colonialism under the Brits, and then 97, you know, reverted to Chinese control, but like hyper-capitalism and the whole city as we know it, like, was basically built in the last, you know, 50, 60, 70 years or whatever.
0: Yeah.
1: And I think, you know, for a lot of reasons, it's always evolved, it's always changed, but, you know, for political and economic reasons, it's like sort of looking at a very different future. So I think there's a strong sense among Hong Kongers to be like, what were we and what are we? And we want to like write it down and document and remember it.
0: Yeah. And it's all done, all of that work, for me, the most important work is done at an amateur level without gigantic institutions behind them. Like, for me, the most impressive everyday historical sort of preservation work now is being done on Instagram accounts. People who are walking around sort of taking photos of the calligraphy on the side of the truck and trying to find out which calligraphy master had produced the original strokes that are now being digitized to become sort of like the standard serif font, let's say, of Chinese characters.
1: Yeah.
0: And actually, the three characters on the front of the book, Ta Tang Tang, is a custom font of ours that's based off of one of these sort of like truck side, like font scanning sort of operations. And that sort of like deep understanding starts with some pretty photos on Instagram Square of all of the calligraphy that dots the city. Yeah. The same thing about all the manufacturing that happens in Hong Kong, all the historical storefronts, and then eventually also the human stories are all documented by people, sometimes tied to Instagram accounts or independent book publishers.
4: Oh, interesting.
0: So, you know, and a lot of this writing is done in Chinese, oftentimes written in Cantonese, right? And so it really reminds me of the genesis of the food in Ta Tang Tang too, because it's by the people for the people. It's first and foremost for ourselves to understand before we sort of broadcast it out to the rest of the world.
1: Yeah. So the word Ta Tang Tang, mm-hmm. it literally means like Ta is tea, and Tan like a meal, and Tang is like a like room.
0: Right.
1: So it's like a meal, a tea meal room.
0: Yeah.
1: The tea is obviously an important part of it. Mm-hmm. And like, you know, just the other day, a friend came over with ice cream. Like, I had dinner. She came over. Oh, bring dessert. She brought ice cream from this, like, you know, cool New York, like, artisanal ice cream maker.
0: Yeah.
1: As far as I know, it's not Asian or Chinese owned. And, like, the flavor she brought was Hong Kong milk tea. Right? So, like, that's become sort of, like, a mm-hmm. thing, an exported thing. But the tea itself is sort of symbolic of what Hong Kong is, right?
0: Like,
1: well, why don't you talk about what the tea you'll find in a Ta Tang Tang is like.
0: So first from the cup, the Hong Kong style milk tea is velvety, smooth, thick, rich, robust. It's got a lot of caffeine. It keeps the city moving. The main components are full fat evaporated milk, a generous amount of sugar, actually. And the tea itself is built off of this black tea, Ceylon tea. And this is clearly an interpretation of some... With the addition of milk, it's an interpretation of a European tea drinking practice, right?
1: Yeah.
0: What makes it sort of distinctly Hong Kong is it's got an iconic sort of pulling action. So in short, the tea itself, because it's black tea, it's fermented, it's oxidized. In the brewing process, we're trying to encourage the qualities of that oxidation, which give it that body and give it that sort of strength and also give it that sort of fragrance by pulling it through these what look like silk stockings. So it's sometimes called silk stocking milk tea.
1: Yeah, yeah.
0: And so this entire
1: giant tea
0: filters, they're pulling it. They're introducing a lot of air into it as they're brewing it. On top of this, they're also brewing at, you know, 95 degrees centigrade for, you know, 20 minutes plus.
1: Yeah, so it's a super long cook.
0: Exactly. Yeah. And if you understand anything from sort of traditional Chinese tea brewing practices, this is way too long to cook tea. Like usually like very, very, way too high of a temperature, right,
1: for that
0: period of time. You're burning the tea. But when you look back at what the tea leaves were for this Hong Kong style milk tea, it's a blend of tea dust and like smaller
1: as in like literally
0: sizes
1: like
0: of tea.
1: Tea dust, right. As in like the stuff
0: that's on
1: left
0: the bottom of factory floors.
1: It's like,
0: you know, the
1: cheap,
0: usually
1: the real cheap stuff. Yeah.
0: Exactly. But in order to encourage the tea to have the functionality and this sort of like fragrance, that's the sort of method that they came up with. Now, to go even a step further, when you're asking yourself, why is this tea being cooked for a long period of time at this temperature? The running theory between Sam and I, my researcher and I, is that when this sort of tea brewing came about, the sort of pre Ta Tang Tang type of restaurants had these toaster ovens for making toast that it rooted in a sort of Hainanese practice related to kopitiam in Southeast Asia, where they're all serving sort of milk tea with toast. And toast originally would have been grilled over charcoal or something like this. Mm. But when they introduced this sort of electric oven, it was called a belling oven, that was the brand, the heating element was on top and it was exposed. And in a small sort of tea-making, cafe-ish type of space, there's only one place to put these kettles, which is on top of the heating element, which is holding it at slightly below boiling temperature, as it's like a simmering temperature, right?
1: Uh-huh, uh-huh.
0: And so, you know, you're pouring tea for people and you're just putting it back on there, so it's continuing to brew and brew and brew and brew. And it's just this, like, so happened this sort of, like, British oven brand that had this exposed element that we think that with the influence of the Kopitiam and them also interpreting a colonial method of drinking tea, that Hong Kong also adapted a similar type of method with brewing black tea for a long period of time before like pulling it and straining it and then adding a generous amount of milk and fat to sort of cover up the sort of tannic bitter elements. But to encourage the other sort of like robust sort of fragrant elements to come through. And it's one of these things that we wouldn't have sort of New York-made artisanal Hong Kong-style milk tea ice cream if it weren't for this flavor profile that was defined by actually socioeconomic circumstance.
1: Yeah. This is the oven we got, and we just put the thing on top of the thing and just keep cooking it.
0: Exactly. I mean, we could have written a whole book about just the milk tea, like try to understand what the actual sort of physics and the step-by-step of making this cup of tea was.
1: I love it. It's so symbolic of... You know, like the cliche of Hong Kong is, oh, it's East, Meets West, and like, oh, it's like a fusion culture. But it's like that kind of framing often assumes that like, oh, people were intentionally choosing to, I'm going to take this from that culture. I'm going to take this from this culture. I'm going to combine the two. And no, it just happened because that's where the teapot goes in this tiny kitchen.
0: Exactly.
1: And I think that's just so emblematic of this whole society. So thank you so much for coming by. Thank you for this book. I can't wait to like really, really just sink into it.
0: Thank you so much.
2: 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And hey, if you want, you can check out the extended video of our interview on our YouTube channel. We had a great time. The list of iconic New Orleans foods and restaurants is long and storied, to say the least. From a million different gumbos to muffaletta sandwiches, coffee and beignets, bread puddings and sazeracs. From Galatoire's to Willie Mae's Scotch House to Doogie Chase's. And we are not even beginning to scratch the surface. But you actually could go pretty far down that list before you see Mr. Okra. But New Orleanians know and love Mr. Okra. He drove his unmissably painted pickup truck all over the city, singing and selling his fresh produce, only the most visible of a long, long line of New Orleans street vendors. Dr. Ashley Rose Young, a Smithsonian Research Associate and the curator of American history at the Rare Book Collection at the Library of Congress, has written a deep look at that history called Nourishing Networks, the Public Culture of Food in New Orleans. Hey, Ashley, it's great to see you.
4: Hi, Francis. I'm so happy to be here today.
2: Me too. I'm happy you're here. It's been a little while. And the last time I saw you, I think we were at the Smithsonian, which was super exciting. Maybe we'll talk about that later. But I want to talk about your book because, okay, I, you know, like every lover of food, I'm a big street vendor fan. But the way you write about like the very sort of economy and the notion and in some ways the politics of street vending is so interesting. And one way that I think really pulled me right into this, I was like, oh, I don't know what I thought I knew, is like pretty much on the first page of the book, street vendors are, you know, by definition mobile, but never thought of them as, you know, people using that mobility as a way of making relationships all throughout a city. And you open the book by writing about a gentleman named Arthur James Robinson, who probably literally millions of New Orleanians have known through time as Mr. Okra. Tell us about him.
4: So Mr. Okra, he unfortunately passed away in 2018, but during his lifetime, he really held an almost mythic level of personhood in New Orleans. He was adored throughout the city, and he actually moved through the different neighborhoods of New Orleans in this kaleidoscopic pickup truck that was designed and painted by a local artist named Dr. Bob. But you could imagine this pickup truck kind of rumbling down the Oakline streets of these various neighborhoods. And Mr. Okra would be using the CB radio to kind of call out about the fresh food that he was selling, from bananas and oranges, eating pears and apples. He had the most recognizable voice in New Orleans. I mean, you could walk up to any New Orleanian and say, hey, sing Mr. Okra's street cry for me, and they could imitate his voice almost exactly. It was that ubiquitous. And so he was just a beloved character. He had friendships and relationships with all walks of life in New Orleans. I mean, he worked in historically Black communities. He worked in elite neighborhoods. He worked in working class neighborhoods. Mm-hmm. He really was someone who built a network of friends and customers through his daily practice of selling fresh foods throughout the city. And, you know, like I said, he was known by so many people and loved that there was even kind of a little food tourism corner dedicated to Mr. Okra. There were t-shirts and umbrellas and even this little keychain that you could buy at the local grocery store, and you could press a few buttons and it would play different Mr. Okra street cries. Yeah. And so, you know, he just was a local celebrity. He was just a wonderful kind of larger than life person, and he was seen as sort of the last street vendor of New Orleans, although he wasn't technically the last, but that's kind of how people understood him, to be this very precious and beloved figure in the city.
2: 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I'm Francis Lamb, and this is The Splendid Table from American Public Media.
3: You're listening to New Mexico Public Media, KANW. I'm Brenda Yeager. Good morning, and thanks for joining me this morning. Today's Simpatico Award winner is Ronaldo Flores of Pecos. We hear that you have a birthday today, so happy birthday from all of us at KANW. We hope you have a great day. Showers and storms will enter and expand across New Mexico today, reaching central and eastern New Mexico this evening and overnight. The intensity of precipitation should peak today before clearing conditions Wednesday through Thursday. River flooding is possible today through Friday. Low-lying farmland fields, low water crossings, and property near rivers may experience minor flooding. Northern and central New Mexico will see high temperatures today in the high 50s and low 60s. Sunset tonight is at 6:53. 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
2: 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I'm Francis Lamb, and this is The Splendid Table, the show for curious cooks and eaters. We're talking with Dr. Ashley Rose Young today about her book on the history of New Orleans street vendors, Nourishing Networks. Let's get back to it with her. This idea of an historic street vending culture in New Orleans is, I wouldn't say probably unique, but it's certainly special in that place. And, you know, probably no city in America is more in love with its own food and food culture than New Orleans is. But through your book, I'm learning how people actually bought and sold food. So this tradition that Mr. Okra was part of, it was in some ways a defining aspect of how the city's culture evolved. So basically tell us the thesis of your book.
4: Yeah, sure. So I am so fascinated by street food culture and also what I call the kind of public culture of food in New Orleans, or these nourishing networks. And New Orleans was this kind of exception when it came to its public food culture. It had so many markets compared to other cities in the United States. So let's just go to say 1880s, or even if we go into 1910, at 1910, New Orleans had 30 different neighborhood public markets. So every single community had a small public market that catered to their particular interests, their particular taste preferences, because its public market system was actually mirrored after the one in Paris. And this is kind of indicative of New Orleans' long-standing cultural ties to France. You know, it was originally a French colony when it was established in the early 1700s. And that French connection carried through. It carried through the Spanish occupation of the city. It carried through the city joining the United States after the Louisiana Purchase. But really, there was this French cultural mentality. And you see that directly reflected in the idea that each neighborhood was deserving of a public market. But the other thing that's very strange about New Orleans is that for most of the city's history, like well into the 20th century, it was actually illegal for people to buy fresh food anywhere but the public markets or from specific street vendors. So in other cities, you had grocery stores, green grocers, where you could go get vegetables, you could, you know, or you could pop over to the butcher's and get some freshly cut meat. But in New Orleans, you had to go to the public markets or to specific street vendors. There were no green grocery stores operating legally in the city. So that's another element that's a little bit different about New Orleans.
2: Yeah. And, you know, that also means people are in conversation with, or at least like really like physically close to, both neighbors and people of many different classes. Like you're just like physically having to interact with more people. And that actually is, you know, that has like profound, I mean, we talk so much now today in our society of like how like we have so much of our interaction with other, even with other humans, let alone with like bots and, you know, AI chatbots or whatever, but like through our devices and through our phones. And we're like, we're losing not just the art, but the connectivity and the like probably very real emotional need to look people in the eye and talk to people. How did this influence the food culture in terms of the cuisine and the dishes that we know?
4: So I think people often think of Creole cuisine as emerging from these historic restaurants like Antoine's and Galatoire's and Commander's Palace. But I argue that New Orleans Creole cuisine was born of the street food culture. So if you go back to the antebellum period, you are going to see enslaved African women and their descendants hawking gumbo, hawking freshly prepared pralines and kala, sugary rice fritters, in the street. I mean, you would be going up to these people and ordering prepared foods right then and there. They were able to do so through these interesting loopholes in the local law where African American people who were enslaved were actually able to accrue some profit from the foods that they sold. And often they did this on Sundays, which was a typical day of quote unquote rest, but it was a day for these individuals to come into the city and make these prepared foods or sell produce that they had grown in their own garden plots. And so you see that the people actually shaping taste preferences were these market vendors, a majority of whom were enslaved African women and their descendants in the antebellum period. It's these women who were moving through the city streets, who were building these businesses, that really dictated the course of Creole cuisine. Of course, this was a conversation among the many disparate groups of the city, but at the heart of Creole cuisine is a deep African tradition that draws on ingredients like okra and relies on deep frying and other methods that are so characteristic of West African cuisine, including the knowledge of how to cultivate rice, which, you know, wouldn't really have ever happened in the United States without these very skilled enslaved African peoples.
2: Right. And the rice kala are such an important part of the culture, and kala are there like basically rice fritters, right? They're fried balls of batter, you know, and rice, and served with powdered sugar. They're delicious. They're like little rice donuts, basically.
4: They're so good.
2: and that's that story of the enslaved African woman selling those kala bensho, they would call out, right? And I remember reading and hearing stories of those women who would take a little bit of profit from those sales and eventually, actually, in some cases, being able to buy back their own freedom.
4: Right. Or the freedom of a family member, like literally one kala at a time, one cup of Creole coffee at a time for decades and decades. And, you know, we were talking about kala, but I also think about gumbo as this metaphor for all of the different communities that contributed to the creation of Creole cuisine. Mm-hmm. Okra is such a central ingredient in many gumbos, although not all, and that was a crop grown in West Africa and brought to the New World and was at the center of gumbo. And there's actually West African languages that have a word that sounds very much like gumbo for the word actually for okra. So there's like kind of an etymology connection there. But we can also look at the mirepoix of New Orleans, which they call the Holy Trinity. Mm-hmm. And that's a nod to Catholic faith. But mirepoix in France was, you know, carrots, celery, onions.
5: Yeah.
4: But in New Orleans, the carrots were replaced with bell pepper, which kind of represents this important trade connection to Latin America and the Caribbean. And then we can also think about different thickeners. Okra is one thickener because right. it has that beautiful mucilaginous texture. Mm-hmm. But another thickener would be a French style roux, where you're combining flour and fat, you mm-hmm. know, butter typically, and toasting that for a long time to get it to that really caramelized, beautiful, dark color. Often, though, in the colonial period, flour wasn't available. So people had to rely on other kinds of thickeners, and that's where you have okra playing an important role. Mm-hmm. And you also have ground sassafras leaves or phyllo powder playing a really important role as a thickener in gumbo. And that actually came from the indigenous communities who had lived along the Gulf Coast for thousands of years. For them, the Choctaw people in particular, sassafras was just a beautiful kind of herby flavor that they added to their own soups and stews, and it was adopted and brought into Creole gumbo, and is still to this day used as a seasoning and as a thickener in many different gumbo recipes. So you kind of see the European influence, West African, Latin American, and indigenous North American communities and their influences all coming into one dish. That is gumbo. And I really like using the dish as a way to help people understand just how global Creole cuisine really is.
5: Yeah, I love that. So you started thinking about this book when you were an intern at the Southern Food and Beverage Museum, which is in New Orleans. That was like almost like 20 years ago. And you've had quite a career since then as a food historian. You were for many years the historian at the Smithsonian Food History Project. You helped put together the National Museum of American History's Food History Weekend programs, which I've really enjoyed. You led years of cooking demonstrations and talks, you know, in that building, which is home to, you know, Dorothy's ruby slippers and the original Kermit the Frog puppet, which is so amazing to get to see. What drew you to this work? Did you like wake up one day and be like, I want to be a public food historian?
4: Yeah, if only it were that easy. It was a long journey, and I'm just sort of agog really at the fact that I've been doing this for 20 years already. But I think that speaks to just how interesting New Orleans is. And so if I go back in time to when I was an undergrad in college, I totally by happenstance, you know, applied for this internship in New Orleans that completely changed the course of my life. But in hindsight, it sort of feels like it was fated almost, because my family, I have influence from the food side of my family and also the history side. So my mother actually was a food entrepreneur, and she owned and operated several grocery stores, gourmet grocery stores in my hometown of Pittsburgh, that were part of a family business that operated for over 70 years in the city. And so I grew up with a very keen sense of food culture and an interest in knowing different cultures across the world. So I get that from my mother. But then on the other side, my father is a retired high school history teacher. You know, when I was growing up, I always say, you know, a lot of kids went to Disney World with their families. That was sort of the family vacation. But my father took us to every Civil War battlefield between my hometown in Pittsburgh and where we went to the beach in North Carolina. And so I spent a lot of my summers just steeped in history. And when I learned that you could share history and share the brilliance of food all in one space in a museum, I thought, this is exactly what I want to do.
5: Yeah. What were some of the highlights of your time at the museum, and tell us what you're working on now at the Library of Congress.
4: Sure. So I will say there is a part of me that loves performance. So I, you know, growing up, I was the kid who was in choir. I did middle school musical theater, and I was in the musical in high school, never as the lead, but often as the overenthusiastic chorus member, just like beaming in the back. I love the thrill of the stage and of storytelling. And so when I was able to join the Smithsonian team and lead these live cooking demonstrations, cooking up history, I felt so alive on that stage. And there were some fabulous, I mean, I think I did over 60 unique cooking demonstrations, but I have fond memories, talking of showmanship, when we were doing a program on the Transcontinental Railroad and the Chinese laborers who were essential to the creation of that rail line. And we had Martin Yan as a guest chef to come help tell the story to our audiences. And I'm laughing because, you know, I had spent weeks creating this run of show outline, you know, sharing all my questions in advance and like kind of the thematic path that we were going to go on. And Martin's like, yeah, this is great. I'm on the same page as you. And I remember when the stage doors opened and the stage lights turned on, Martin was off in a completely different direction. Like he... He knew how to, it was a little shocking at first, but he was such a showman and he just got that audience hooked so quickly through these amazing demonstrations of knife skills, which we had never talked about prior to the cooking demonstration. And then I'm there trying to kind of like bring things back to the Transcontinental Railroad. So I'd be like, I see you're using a traditional Chinese cleaver. Now, how does that tie back to the way that Chinese immigrant workers were, you know, making food and eating while they were building the railroad? And it was just like a total blast. It was a challenging program, but at the end of the day, you know, he just knew how to work the room, and it was a beautiful thing to witness. So that always sticks out in my mind. There's another program that I did with Chef Juven Jean. He's Haitian American. And what was cool with that is we were able to collaborate with the Haitian Embassy in Washington, D.C. And at one point during that program, I was up on stage with, you know, Juven, but also one of my fellow curators, Joanne Hippolyte from the Museum of African American History and Culture. Oh,
5: we've had her on the show. She's amazing. Yeah.
4: Yeah, she's so great. And then we also had the Haitian ambassador on stage with us, as well as his 4 or 5 year old daughter, and we're all up there making Haitian frite together. And it was just this beautiful moment. And you look out into the audience and you see this robust Haitian and Haitian American community feeling this precious moment, this super special moment at the Museum of American History. And it's just like, wow, this is phenomenal. And I'll say one last program that really caught my attention was actually with Chef Mariah Gladstone, and she is Cherokee and Blackfeet. And she came into the museum to talk about bison and how bison are these keystone creatures for the plains. You know, she was saying it's the bison that churn the soil, right? Mm-hmm. And create this healthy environment for all of these flora and fauna to thrive out in Montana and the surrounding areas, and really impressed upon our audiences how essential ecologically bison are and how sacred they are too to these indigenous communities, specifically the Blackfeet, you know, out near Yellowstone. And it was just such a moving program. I love that merging of ecology and science with indigenous culture and religious beliefs. It was just very beautifully done.
5: Yeah, that was a really awesome program. And well, thank you for that. And thanks for coming by today to talk about your book.
4: Happy to be here today. Thank you.
5: Dr. Ashley Rose Young is the author of Nourishing Networks, The Public Culture of Food in New Orleans. And that is our show for this week. We hope you enjoyed it. We'll talk to you again next week. Explain the Table was created by Sally Swift and Lynn Rosetto Casper, and was made this week by technical producer Jennifer Lukey, producers Erica Romero and Maria Wortel, and managing producer Sally Swift.
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0: reports from lobbyists at the legislative midpoint and shortly after its conclusion versus the current schedule, which requires them in May, and require lobbyists to disclose which bills they're lobbying for and their positions on such bills. Reforms for advocacy groups aimed at addressing various dark money loopholes in state law, including requiring disclosure of the true source of funding used for political ads, closing loopholes in state law requiring out-of-state political action committees to file the same reports as those that operate within the state, and finally, outlawing the growing practice of using constituents' names and emails to send fake emails to elected officials. This is KANW.
1: Thank you for listening to KANW. I'm Brenda Yeager, and it's 10:06. Thanks so much for listening this morning. Air quality in Albuquerque today is good, but with the rain, it's likely poor weather for running or walking right now, unless you enjoy being out in the rain. The pollen count is almost non-existent today. Juniper registered one pollen grain per cubic meter of air sampled. Welcome to Fresh Air on listener-supported KANW.
2: This is Fresh Air. I'm Tanya Mosley. On the night of March 8th, 2025, my guest, Mahmoud Khalil, was walking into the lobby of his apartment building in New York with his wife, who was 8 months pregnant. A man in plain clothes slipped in behind them and within minutes put Khalil in handcuffs. Within 2 days, he was in an immigration jail in rural Louisiana, more than 1,000 miles from home. Khalil had a green card, he had no criminal record, and had never been charged with a crime. But he had become one of the most visible faces of the pro-Palestinian protests at Columbia University, where he was a graduate student and the negotiator between the protesters and the administration. Secretary of State Marco Rubio declared that he should be deported, invoking a provision that had never been used against a permanent resident in this way. Khalil spent 104 days in detention. His son was born while he was inside. A federal judge ordered him released in June of last year, but the government is still trying to remove him, and Khalil is preparing to ask the Supreme Court to hear his case. This month, he sued Columbia, accusing the university of failing to protect him and other Palestinian students from harassment and of retaliating against them when they reported it. Khalil was born in a Palestinian refugee camp in Syria and fled the country at 18. His new memoir, drawn in part from the diary he kept in detention, is called No Land to Stand On. And Mahmoud Khalil, welcome to Fresh Air.
3: Thank you so much, Tanya. Thank you for having me.
2: I want to start with the night that you were arrested. Officers took you to 26 Federal Plaza in Manhattan in the middle of the night. They photographed you, they took your fingerprints, and then they took a DNA swab. And would you read what happened from there in the book?
3: I thought of all the other times I had sat at the same setup. Consulates, visa interviews, immigration offices, proving again and again that I had the right to exist in spaces that barely tolerated me. Each time, the same performance. Convince us that you are not a threat, that you have enough money and a compelling reason to travel or reside. Prove you won't get stuck in our country and will return home. But where was home? Syria, where I was born but couldn't return to? Germany, where my family lived but I had no right to stay? Algeria, where I had a passport but whose soil I barely knew? America, which had given me a green card and then snatched me off the street? Or Palestine, the only answer that ever felt true, the only place that ever made sense, even though I had never set foot there.
2: Mahmoud, thank you so much for reading that. Before that night, what did your green card mean to you?
3: You know, I was born and raised in a Palestinian refugee camp in Syria, holding temporary cards or ID cards. It was written on it. Temporary ID card for Palestinian refugees. Then when I fled to Lebanon, the same happened when I had to renew my residency every year because it was a temporary residency. So to be in the United States and for the first time in my life having, you know, something written on it permanent, it meant to me stability. It meant to me that I finally would have a chance to actually plan for more.

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1: Pregnant women arrested by immigration enforcement are sharing their stories as dozens of them are held by ICE. What do we know and what don't we? From WAMU and NPR in Washington, this is 1A. Hi, I'm Jen White. Pregnant and postpartum women make up a fraction of all ICE arrests and detentions. According to a Biden-era rule, they should rarely be arrested at all. But last fall and winter saw a record number of pregnant women booked by ICE. Today, how the Trump administration's mass deportation campaign is affecting those needing prenatal or postpartum care. But first, ICE made nearly 51,000 arrests in August, a new high. How a change in tactics from high-profile operations to quiet, everyday arrests is contributing to the surge. After this news.
2: Live from NPR News, I'm Lakshmi Singh. The Trump administration's promoting an artificial intelligence-powered website, America.gov, that it says can swiftly provide users with information and government services. It's being rolled out in a climate of mounting public skepticism about AI safety and the dangers of AI developing too quickly for humans to keep up. Some AI tech giants recently advised a slowdown in AI development, a notion President Trump has strongly rejected. He says the U.S. needs to stay ahead of the competition. The FBI says authorities in the Netherlands have arrested a suspected leader of the notorious cyber criminal group that recently claimed to have hacked an FBI computer system. Dutch National Police took the individual into custody this morning. We have more from NPR's Ryan Lucas.
3: The FBI says the suspect is an alleged leader of the criminal hacking group Shiny Hunters. That's the same group that last week claimed to have hacked the FBI jobs portal and stolen private personal data and work information on thousands of current and former FBI employees. In a video posted on X, FBI cyber official Brett Leatherman had this message for members of Shiny Hunters.
4: The longer you stay in this, the more we learn about you. You know how to find us, and we know how to find you. I suggest you reach out first while the choice is still yours.
3: The Shiny Hunter hack of the FBI jobs portal is an embarrassing episode for the Bureau and carries potentially serious counterintelligence and safety consequences. Ryan Lucas, NPR News, Washington.
2: Tomorrow, the U.S. military formally withdraws from Iraq after more than two decades. NPR's Jane Arraf reports from Baghdad the withdrawal will also mark the end of the anti-ISIS coalition that the U.S. has led since 2014.
5: At what had been the Joint Military Command Center, Iraqi workers are renovating. U.S. officers have operated from here since 2014, when Iraq asked the U.S. military to return to fight the militant group ISIS. On Wednesday, U.S. commanders and Iraqi leaders will mark the withdrawal of U.S. forces 23 years after the United States invaded Iraq.
6: It's a historical day. We are very proud to reach this day.
5: That's Iraqi Armed Forces spokesman Sabah al-Numan. At its height, during an eight-year-long occupation, the U.S. had 170,000 military personnel in Iraq. Jane Arraf, NPR News, Baghdad.
2: Consumer confidence in the U.S. economy is the lowest it has been in more than a decade. Dana Peterson, the chief economist of the Conference Board that released a survey today, says, quote, "The consumer confidence index deteriorated notably in September following two prior months of softening," end quote. Fuel prices and inflation have pushed higher as the U.S. war with Iran has dragged on for 7 months. This is NPR News.
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9: A judge sentenced a New Mexico caregiver to 30 years in prison for the April 2023 death of a woman with developmental disabilities. KOB4 reports Angelita Chacon received a 30-year sentence Monday after pleading no contest in April to several charges for the death of Mary Malero. In February 2023, Malero was found in dire condition in the back of a van at the Mexican border. KOB reports investigators found Malero was in the care of Chacon and Patricia Jurato in a state-run program for people with developmental disabilities who pay other people to take care of them. Authorities arrested Malero and Jurato in May 2023. In September 2025, Jurato reached a deal to testify against Chacon and pay restitution. Chacon pled no contest to abuse of a resident resulting in death, fake imprisonment, and conspiracy. Medicaid fraud, conspiracy to kidnap and tampering with evidence. She and Jurato will also have to pay a total of $3.3 million. That's $2.5 million to Malero's estate and the remaining to the state of New Mexico. The case led to a closer look at other abuse and neglect cases in New Mexico. Attorney General Raul Torres said the maximum sentence sends a clear message. Those who abuse vulnerable New Mexicans and violate the trust placed in them will be held accountable. This case was especially egregious, Torres said, and his office will continue working to ensure that people with developmental disabilities are protected and that those responsible for harming them face justice. This is KANW.
10: 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I'm Brenda.

That's Lorenzo Antonio. 12 Rosas. Buenas tardes. I'm Terry Bryan, and welcome to New Mexico Music on 89.1 KANW.

Puros Tragos. That's the Black Pearl Band. 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

0: Candace Vargas, Pain in My Past. Makes you want to dance, doesn't it? KANW reminds you that drowning is the second leading cause of accidental death in New Mexico. Stay away from the water in all ditches, arroyos, and canales, and don't drive a vehicle through flowing water. Turn around, don't drown. Ditches are deadly, especially with the weather we're having right now and for the next few days. Con mucho cuidado.
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9: John F. Kennedy was right. 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In Albuquerque, we have Sarah, Don, Candace, Brooke, Tom, Allison, Jamu, and Denise, Juliet, Gary, and Virginia, Myrna, Anna, Carolyn, Sharon, Janet, Angelina, Richard, and Bernalillo, Melanie and Bosky, Jean and Cerrios, Elizabeth and Chapel Hill. In Corrales, we have Milton and Lynn and Sandy and Cheryl, John. In Edgewood, we have Marjorie.
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0: KANW weather. Gonna be much cooler today with showers, a chance of thunderstorms this afternoon. Some thunderstorms may produce heavy rainfall in the afternoon. Tuesday night, showers with a chance of thunderstorms in the evening, then showers likely with a slight chance of thunderstorms after midnight. Some thunderstorms may produce very heavy rainfall and rain near 100%. Well, that goes without saying today. And some temperatures around, the high temperatures around the state in our listening area. Santa Fe hopes to get up to 60, Las Vegas 61, Gallup 58. Grants, 59, Santa Rosa, 60, Los Alamos, 57, Socorro, 69, and Española, 65. Currently in Albuquerque, it's 62 degrees at New Mexico's First FM.

0: Ay, qué cosas. Gabino Barrera. That's Rick and Naya and the Other Half. On 89.1.
1: National Hispanic Heritage Month is September 15th through October 15th. 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

Esta es la Raza Unida here on KANW 89.1. Buenas tardes. And here's the Godfather, Rosa Maria.

0: Salvatore's Ship of Fools, aquí en el 89.1. Buenas tardes. Ease into Sunday afternoon with Linda Sepulveda and your favorite New Mexico music and dedications. 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From 2 to 5 when KANW brings you your favorite New Mexico music and dedications with Jake Lopez and Linda Sepulveda. 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

That's the Net Marine, como tu mujer. And muy buenas tardes. You're listening to KANW 89.1. And coming up at 2 o'clock, Kevin Otero will keep the New Mexico music coming your way, taking your dedications along with up-to-the-minute traffic reports for your safe drive home, especially with all this weather and toda la lluvia. Ooh, mucho cuidado, okay? Then a las seis, Paul Roybal comes in with his mochila full of great New Mexico music until 10 o'clock, when Robert Bennett with today's hits will keep you entertained. Así que, no te vas, quédate aquí, por favor, y gracias a escuchar al 89.1 KANW.

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0: KANW has been part of New Mexico. 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

That's Steve Chavez, Fuente al Altar. 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
0: And this one's by request from Tomasita down in the South Valley. It's Tequila Rain and Vin.

0: Rick and Naya, and the other half, La Borrachera, that's by request. New Mexico Children's Book Fair will be held this Saturday, September 26th, at the Bernal Facio Professional Development Center from 9 a.m. to 4 p.m. It's fun for the whole family with reading to dogs, hawks aloft, a magic show, and books. And there will be presentations by the authors and illustrator. For more information, go to librosforkids.org.
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3: Ralph Waldo Emerson said, "The ornament of a house is the friends who frequent it." Thank you for coming to our house. In Edgewood, we have John and Nancy. In El Prado, we have Jamie. Espanola, we have Tony. Lakewood, we have Joseph. Las Vegas, we have John. Los Alamos, we have John, Annette, and Vicky. In Los Ranchos de Albuquerque, we have Shannon. In Okeawinge, we have La Madera Farms. In Penasco, we have Carol and Roger. In Placidas, we have Larry. Rancho de Taos, we have Tom.
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0: The forecast calls for flash flooding and its heightened risk statewide through Wednesday. A surge of monsoon moisture will continue to bring widespread and long-duration showers and thunderstorms. River flooding is favored today through Friday. Low-lying farmland, fields, low water crossings, and property near rivers may experience minor flooding. Thunderstorms across southeastern New Mexico may bring increased gusty winds and the potential for a tornado Tuesday and Tuesday night. Some lows for tonight around our listening area. Santa Fe will get down to 49, Las Vegas 50, Gallup 43, Grants 44. Santa Rosa will get down to 57, Encino 49, Los Alamos down to 48, Socorro 53, Bernalillo 53, and Española 51. Currently in Albuquerque, it is 63 degrees at New Mexico's First FM.

0: National Hispanic Heritage Month is September 15th through October 15th. 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

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That's 45. And Sergio, El Bailador. Thank you for listening to New Mexico's very first FM. 89.1 KANW, I'm Terry Bryan. The dedication hotline is open. That number to call,

0: That's Jeremy Grant y Los Amigos Unidos, Corazón Dudo. 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

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Santiago. Shaheen. Right here on 89.1 KANW. This song is by request from the San Luis Valley up in Colorado. They're getting rain too.

0: from the San Luis Valley up there in Colorado. Chavela. That's Amistad. Right here on 89.1 KANW. Buenas tardes. Coming up at 2 o'clock, Kevin Otero will keep the New Mexico music coming your way, taking your dedications, along with up-to-the-minute traffic reports for your safe drive home and all this lluvia. Yes, mucho cuidado. Then at 6, Paul Roybal comes in with his mochila full of great New Mexico music until 10, when Robert Bennett with today's hits will keep you entertained. Así que no te vas, quédate aquí por favor y gracias a escuchar al 89.1 KANW.
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3: Feeling gratitude and not expressing it is like wrapping a present and not giving it. Those were the wise words of William Arthur Ward, and we feel that way here at KANW. Thank you to everyone who's donated to KANW. Rancho de Taos, we have Maggie. Green Rancho, we have Rebecca and Ralph and Joan. San Fidel, we have Harding. Sandy and Park, Colleen. In Santa Fe, Jana, Deborah, Barbara, Frances, Christine, Patricia, Demid, Consuelo, Deanne, Cheryl, Kathleen, Kim, and Chris, Jennifer, Nancy, Suzanne, Mary, Sarah, and Nigel.
0: Flash flooding is at a heightened risk statewide through Wednesday. That monsoon moisture continues to bring widespread showers and thunderstorms throughout New Mexico. Low at 52 tonight in Albuquerque, Los Lunas, and Belen, 49 for Encino and Santa Fe. Low at 50 for Las Vegas, 43 in Gallup, 44 in Grants, a low at 57 expected in Santa Rosa, with 53 tonight in Rio Rancho. Currently 63 in Santa Rosa, it's 55 in Gallup in Las Vegas, 54 in Encino, 56 in Santa Fe, it's 59 in Albuquerque at New Mexico's First FM.

0: National Hispanic Heritage Month is September 15th through October 15th. 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

0: my favorites from Al Hurricane Jr. on KANW. A Mi Modo. 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

0: There's A.J. Martinez on KANW, his Beer Barrel Polka. Coming up, music from Tomas Baca. We'll also get to Tiny Maury. All after the news next here at KANW.
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0: Los Meadows Meadows, Los Blue Ventures on KANW. That's IU the Man. Basketball season is officially here. 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
0: Flash flooding at a heightened risk statewide through tomorrow. Surge of monsoon moisture continues to bring widespread showers and thunderstorms. Look tonight at 54 for Albuquerque and Bernalillo. Look for 50 in Los Alamos, Santa Fe, and Las Vegas. 43 expected in Gallup, a low of 45 overnight for Grants. 58 in Santa Rosa. Encino expecting a low of 49. 53 for Socorro, 51 overnight in Española. Currently 63 in Santa Rosa, it's 54 in Gallup and Las Vegas, y también Encino. Grants at 52, it's 56 in Santa Fe, 59 in Albuquerque at New Mexico's First FM.

0: National Hispanic Heritage Month is September 15th through October 15th. 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

0: KANW Mi Marido. 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Good afternoon. I'm Kevin Otero. Dedication to Alicia Hidalgo's from your brother Herman. 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
2: In the words of Ralph Waldo Emerson, I woke this morning with devout thanksgiving for friends old and new. I am thankful for those who contribute to KANW. In Santa Fe, we have Kathleen, Susan, Joan, Kathleen, Leslie, Howard, Robert, Susan, Ernest, Eileen, Deborah, Mammy, Gregory, David, and Donna, Rose, Teresa, Stephen, Kristen, and Matt, John, Matt, and Melissa, Robert, Linda, and Lawrence. In McIntosh, we have Jennifer. In Seattle, we have Gregory. In Tucson, we have Virginia.
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4: Live from NPR News in Washington, I'm Ryland Barton. The Supreme Court is allowing the Trump administration to resume, for now, deportations of migrants to countries other than their birthplaces. NPR's Sergio Martinez-Beltran reports the court will hear our oral arguments on the case in December.
5: The justices' brief order stayed a lower court order that blocked the third country deportations. The court's three liberal justices objected. The administration has said that a country's assurance that it will not engage in persecution or torture should be enough to deport a non-citizen to a country that's not their own. Solicitor General John Sauer told the justices third country deportations is, quote, an essential tool to remove certain aliens, including some of the worst criminal aliens. The policy has been used to deport tens of thousands of non-citizens to countries in Africa and Latin America, where their attorneys say the migrants face significant harms. Sergio Martinez Beltran, NPR News, Austin, Texas.
4: As President Trump hosted a group of leading AI executives at the White House today, OpenAI CEO Sam Altman was in San Francisco unveiling new products at the company's Dev Day event. From member station KQED, Rachel Miro reports.
6: Outside the event, protesters demanded OpenAI stop working with the military and ICE. Inside, one product was missing, GPT 6.1. OpenAI held back its release of the model after tests found the model overstepped its authority and misreported what it had done. Instead, Altman pitched DOTS, always-on AI agents designed to act before you ask.
7: It can hugely magnify your ability and expand your potential, working 24/7 to take on things that you don't want to do so you can focus on higher-level work.
6: Back in Washington, D.C., President Trump brushed off calls for new guardrails, saying the industry should regulate itself. For NPR News, I'm Rachel Miro.
4: Tomorrow, the U.S. military formally pulls out of Iraq after more than two tumultuous decades there. NPR's Jane Arraf reports from Baghdad. The withdrawal will also mark the end of the anti-ISIS coalition that the U.S. led since 2014.
8: At what had been the Joint Military Command Center, Iraqi workers are renovating. U.S. officers have operated from here since 2014, when Iraq asked the U.S. military to return to fight the militant group ISIS. On Wednesday, U.S. commanders and Iraqi leaders will mark the withdrawal of U.S. forces 23 years after the United States invaded Iraq.
9: It's a historical day. We are very proud to reach this day.
8: That's Iraqi Armed Forces spokesman Sabah al-Numan. At its height, during an eight-year-long occupation, the U.S. had 170,000 military personnel in Iraq. Jane Arraf, NPR News, Baghdad.
4: The stocks drifted lower on Wall Street today. The S&P 500 fell nearly 0.2%. This is NPR.
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1: For KANW News, I'm Gary Dahl. Widespread storms and cooler weather around the state of New Mexico today. By early this morning, widespread rain expected across much of the state. Another potentially heavier round of rain and thunderstorms will develop this afternoon and continue through Tuesday night as this upper-level storm moves closer and the remnants of Hurricane Polo cross the state. Widespread 1 to 2 inches of rain will be possible with localized totals over 3 inches. By Wednesday, the heaviest rain should shift into northern New Mexico as drier air moves into southern and central parts of the state. And because of the rain, Socorro Consolidated Schools made the decision to cancel their school today, September 29th, due to the inclement weather and road conditions. Any students who had already arrived were in transit on buses, were returned home safely, or held safely at the school till parents could pick them up, the school district said. Socorro Consolidated Schools said it will provide updates regarding the school schedule and any makeup days as soon as more information becomes available. And Bernalillo County has been notified by Waste Management, WM, that the landfill that they use is currently closed due to the severe weather conditions. As a result, residential curbside trash collection is temporarily paused until landfill operations resume. Residents are asked to leave their carts at the curb like they normally do. Once weather conditions improve and the landfills are able to reopen, Waste Management will resume curbside pickup. Additional updates can be found at www.wm.com. And White Sands is hosting a program for National Fossil Day. White Sands National Park is giving visitors a chance to walk through the Ice Age. Park officials are celebrating National Fossil Day through October. To get the community involved, a series of special programs will be available from October 2nd through 28th, so you can learn about the Ice Age. For KANW, I'm Gary Dahl.
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0: is Gonzalo on KANW Ranchero Afamado. It's 4:43. I'm Kevin Otero, showing a crash at Coors and DeLine, as well as Unser and DeLine there on the west side. Also a crash on the east side, northbound Eubank and Claremont. That's between Candelaria and Manal. Also showing one at Lomas and San Mateo. And if you see trouble this afternoon, call 505-242-3456.
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3: KNW is very grateful to everyone who made a contribution during our fall membership campaign. Thank you to our volunteers, Carmelina, Alex, Georgia, Ed, Eric, Yvonne, Paul, Alan, Linda, Calvin, Jake, Terry, Rebecca, Paula, Robert, Paul, Mary Beth, Panina, Matt, Anthony, Joe, Terry, Ramon, Robert, Clarissa, Christy, Antonio, John, Cazito, Barbara, Bill, J.A., Evie, Bill, Linda, Dave, David, Art, Joe, Brenda, Sherry Ann, Sherry, Rodney, Jim, Wayne, Rick, Norlin, Jenny, and Lance.
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0: Live from NPR News in Washington, I'm Ryland Barton. President Trump says major tech companies have agreed to come together and self-police their AI products. The voluntary agreement comes after about 30 executives from the biggest U.S. tech companies gathered at the White House. NPR's Emily Fang has more.
1: Asked whether this agreement was legally enforceable, Trump replied,
2: I think it's morally binding, yeah.
1: He argued that private tech companies can be trusted to regulate themselves. The accord asks companies to monitor their AI products and set up internal controls to make sure they do not hack into other systems.
2: Their companies are at stake. If something goes wrong, their companies are at stake. They're not going to let that happen. This is going to be all for the good, and we're going to have it be nice and safe, and they're really going to be policing each other.
1: Those involved offered no details on how that would work. Emily Fang, NPR News, the White House.
0: The Department of Homeland Security has tapped $20 million to pay for campaign-style ads promoting President Trump. The ads have drawn widespread criticism from Republicans and Democrats who call them a blatant misuse of taxpayer dollars and likely illegal. Democrats say Trump's budget director moved the money from Homeland Security to the ad campaign earlier this month. The FBI says authorities in the Netherlands have arrested a suspected leader of the cyber criminal group that recently claimed to have hacked the FBI. NPR's Ryan Lucas reports Dutch National Police took the individual into custody this morning.
3: The FBI says the suspect is an alleged leader of the criminal hacking group Shiny Hunters. That's the same group that last week claimed to have hacked the FBI jobs portal and stolen private personal data and work information on thousands of current and former FBI employees. In a video posted on X, FBI cyber official Brett Leatherman had this message for members of Shiny Hunters.
4: The longer you stay in this, the more we learn about you. You know how to find us, and we know how to find you. I suggest you reach out first while the choice is still yours.
3: The Shiny Hunter hack of the FBI jobs portal is an embarrassing episode for the Bureau and carries potentially serious counterintelligence and safety consequences. Ryan Lucas, NPR News, Washington.
0: It would be illegal to try to make a baby using gene-edited human embryos in the United States, but at least two startups are hoping to change that. NPR's Rob Stein has more.
5: Origin Genomics in New York City and Preventive Bio in San Francisco are trying to produce enough evidence to convince regulators that it would be safe to use modified embryos for reproduction. The companies say gene-editing embryos could help millions of babies from being born with rare but devastating genetic disorders. Critics, however, warn it may never be safe and worry that allowing gene editing of human embryos for any reason could open the door to someone trying to go further and create designer babies. Rob Stein, NPR News.
0: Stocks drifted lower on Wall Street today. This is NPR News.
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7: For KANW News, I'm Gary Dahl. One of the women arrested for the deadly abuse and neglect of a woman she was supposed to be caring for has learned her fate. On Monday, Angelita Chacon was sentenced to prison for the death of a woman with developmental disabilities. Injuries were gruesome. It really was almost amounting to torture, said Joseph Martinez, general counsel for the New Mexico Department of Justice. The New Mexico Department said it was one of the most egregious cases they've ever seen involving a caregiver and a person with disabilities. In April 2023, 38-year-old Mary Malero died after prolonged abuse and neglect while she was under the care of Chacon. On Monday, a judge sentenced Chacon to 30 years in prison. It does a very important job of sending a message to all other DV waiver providers, all the other caregivers in the state of New Mexico. If you abuse someone, if you abuse the most vulnerable, the New Mexico Department of Justice will investigate and will prosecute, said Martinez. Malero was enrolled in the Developmental Disabilities Waiver Program under the state's Department of Health. Through the program, Chacon was paid $5,000 a month to care for Malero. In February 23, Chacon put Malero in a van and took her to the U.S.-Mexico border, where Malero was later found by Customs and Border Patrol agents. Malero was severely dehydrated, drugged, and had open wounds and chronic bed sores with exposed bone. She died nearly 2 months later. I'm Gary Dahl.
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0: Eddie Dimas on KANW La Montanesa. It's 5:21, 5 o'clock, all request hour underway. I'm Kevin Otero. Thanks for listening. Sure, and still a crash there at Coors and DeLine on the west side. Does have traffic backed up to Redlands, so you may want to use Unser or another route to get northbound through Coors. Also, still a crash cleanup at northbound Eubank and Claremont. That's between Candelaria and Manal. If you see anything else that we need to report, call 505-242-3456.
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2: The report from the Native American Rights Fund, or NARF, says voting disparities have deep historical roots. NARF analyzed federal data from 2020 through 2024 and found issues ranging from voter registration rejections to difficulties with mail-in ballot. In counties where Native Americans make up at least a quarter of the population, rejected voter registration applications increased by an average of 200%.
3: Voting is not just one act. It's a series of steps.
2: That's Allison Neswood, who is a Navajo and a senior staff attorney at NARF.
3: And the report illustrates that Native people are more likely to get hung up at every step along the way.
2: Neswood says addressing those issues will require greater investment in voting infrastructure across Indian country. For the Mountain West News Bureau, I'm Daniel Spaulding.
1: The Mountain West News Bureau is a regional collaboration that continues to deliver essential reporting on issues that shape the daily lives and future of Mountain West residents. Only on KANW.
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0: Widespread showers and thunderstorms expected through tomorrow. Flash flooding also at a heightened risk statewide through tomorrow. A high of 64 expected in Albuquerque tomorrow. Look for 59 in Santa Fe. 61 tomorrow in Las Vegas. A high of 58 expected in Gallup. 64 Encino and Grant. 69 in Santa Rosa. Los Alamos should reach 57. 69 for Socorro. 66 in Bernalillo. Española should reach 65. It's 61 now in Santa Rosa. 52 in Gallup. 53 in Grants. Las Vegas at 57. It's 54 in Encino and Santa Fe and 59 in Albuquerque. 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

0: Sparks on KANW, Todo Se Paga, 542, 5 o'clock, all request hour underway. I'm Kevin Otero. There is a crash on westbound Montaño approaching Coors, and it does have traffic slow to about 4th Street. No other crashes to report, but if you see one, let me know, 505-242-3456. Paul Roybal will be in at 6 tonight, and he'll have New Mexico music and dedications.
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